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4: John Polk was my nemesis. I knew in order to live a rich and fulfilling life, one where I was equal under the law and could be happy and fulfilled, I needed to defeat the message that John Polk was peddling.
5: I'm John Polk. For years, I was the poster boy of the conversion therapy movement. The ex-gay who married an ex-lesbian and traveled the world telling my story of how I changed my sexuality from gay to straight. I wore the label of ex-gay with pride. That was all until, well, we'll get to that part.
4: He's like a car wreck, and then people can't keep their eyes off him. He evokes a reaction. He did with me.
6: I remember it being a major blow to the evangelical community to see one of their brightest, hottest stars go down.
7: John has never been anything but gay, but he really tried hard not to be.
5: But you've never heard the real story.
4: I hated him. I hated John Paul because he was very good at what he did.
5: So join me as I peel back the layers and expose what happened to me in the midst of conversion therapy. To shine a light on what the ex-gay movement does to people and the pain it continues to cause. And as I look, too, at the harm I did from within it. Listen to...
8: 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Skyler is in Richmond, Virginia. Hey, Skyler, what's up?
9: Hey, Dave, how's it going, man?
8: Better than I deserve. How can I help?
9: Yes, sir. I am 19 years old. I have an eight-month-old daughter and a fiance. I'm making about $10,000 to $11,000 a month consistently for the last 8 months.
8: Doing what?
9: My question for you today is pressure washing and exterior window cleaning.
8: Wow. By yourself?
9: Yes, sir. Fully by myself. I thought about hiring technicians. I'm trying to go as long as I can without hiring people. But my question for you is, how do I get out of debt at 19? With the money I'm making, my problem is I don't feel like we're seeing the money that I'm bringing in. I have about $58,000 in debt. That is from two cars, $1,600 in credit cards, and a $3,500 personal loan.
10: Okay. Is part of the reason you're not seeing the money you're bringing in because you're not subtracting expenses out of what people are paying you? Or, yeah. I mean, do you have it separated in the right ways?
9: Yes, ma'am. I think the problem is not a budget. I watch you guys a lot, and I've been talking a lot to the fiance. We are on a complete scattered budget.
10: Okay.
9: We know what the bills are, and then it's constantly, you know, going to Walmart, buying this, buying that, eating out seven times a week.
10: Her or both of you?
9: Both of us.
10: Okay.
8: 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Well, let's stop for a second, and let's make sure we've got some basic structures in place that statistically tell us you have a higher probability of winning.

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0: thank John Sander online. What a nice guy. Don't know him. He obviously served in the military. He is just a brilliant guy who relentlessly defends me. I only get a few people who do that because I can't watch everything that goes on online, as you may guess. He's a great guy. And there's several others as well who I will mention as time goes on. I post on there frequently, but I'm not spending a lot of time paying attention to really what the comments are. Because that's a real cesspool. You ever look at that, Mr. Producer? Oof. Oy, oy, oy. All right, now, what are we going to do? We have these, it's very interesting. I say things here, and then I read them online, and other people say, as I said. Oh, really? Now, how many times have I mentioned to you folks right here on radio, millions of you, we have to stop calling these people socialists. Stop calling them socialists. They are Marxists and they are Islamists. You can call them jihadis if you prefer, but stop just referring to them as socialists. The phrase I use, and we've made relatively popular, is Marxists, Islamists. Marxist-Islamists. And so online people are saying, finally, like I said. It just cracks me up. Oh, yeah, yeah. The word Marxist. I think I wrote a book called American Marxism that sold 1.3 million copies. And even my friends who interviewed me, they wouldn't say the word Marxist or communist, if you prefer. I said, stop calling them socialists and progressives. Use the word Marxist or communist, if you rather. That's what they are. So Marxist or communist, and Islamist or jihadist, either way. But stop saying socialist or progressives or leftists or radical unless it's in the context of using the other words. In order to confront the enemy, you must properly identify the enemy. So those online going, like I said. Gold entered 2026 after a historic year. 53 new all-time highs, an average price up 44% year over year, then pushed past $5,500 an ounce in January. Right now it's pulled back, and many in Wall Street analysts are telling clients this is the window before gold pushes back towards new highs. Meanwhile, silver is on track for a sixth year of structural supply deficit, with solar, EVs, electronic, and industrial demand still pulling heavily on the market. And gold's pullback has been fueled by fading Fed rate hopes and massive debt. 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

0: One final clip, and I want to move to some news articles with you and some bigger, thoughtful approaches to some of these things. David Brooks was on PBS, the Public Broadcasting Service. Democrats swinging left is political suicide times 10, he says. Now, the Democrats like to listen to David Brooks, as do rhinos and liberals. But let's just take a listen. Cut 9, go.
1: In terms of that, David, what we've seen from Republicans on the messaging front so far is some anti-Muslim rhetoric already. Republicans are now
0: Excuse me. Anti-Muslim rhetoric. What does that mean? There's no anti-Muslim rhetoric. When you are talking about Islamists or jihadists, this moron, you see, at the PBS network, anti-Muslim rhetoric? Would that be the same Islamist jihadis who slaughter Muslims? Who've done so in Syria? Who've done so in Yemen? Who've done so all over the world? What a buffoon. Go ahead.
1: Dr. El-Sayed's full name in their ads, which they haven't used before, which is Abdulrahman Muhammad El-Sayed, which I guess...
0: Oh, excuse me. Aren't you literate in 14 languages? She had to prove it. Her name is Amana Nawaz. Amana Nawaz. Obviously, very partisan and very ignorant. Go right ahead.
1: Scare people or something. But the president is also talking about a rise.
0: That's right. It scares people. If you don't say Abdulrahman Muhammad Al-Sayed and you just say Abdul Al-Sayed, nobody will ever know who you're talking about if you just say Abdul Al-Sayed, will they? Like there's some kind of cover-up of who the guy is. And then Hassan Pucker. We all know what they are. We all know what they're from. This guy Al-Sayed, his family's from Egypt. This guy Pucker, his family's from Turkey. Nobody's attacking Egyptians and Turks and so forth. We're attacking them specifically. Are we supposed to ignore what they say? Yes, according to PBS. But we're not going to. We're not going to be intimidated. Not. We have to save this country. Go ahead.
1: Threat. None of these candidates are communists. Are those the strongest messages?
0: Excuse me. None of these candidates are communists? Who is this woman? Nawad, whatever the hell. Who is she? None of these candidates are communists? He's hanging out with Pucker, who tells us that Mao is the greatest person ever walked the face of the earth. Of course they're Marxist Islamists. We know exactly what they are. Go ahead.
1: Republicans have right now?
2: No, I should say these people are too left-wing for you. The Democrats are doing the same thing they did in 2020. They're angry at Trump. I understand that. They're angry at their own leaders for not standing up to Trump in the way they think he should be stood up to. And so they're swinging left. In 2020 was moderately left. You remember the Democratic primary debate, presidential debate. Almost all the candidates said, I believe in open borders. That was political suicide. This is political suicide times 10. Because if you look, for example, there are 16 Democrats who have won in Trump districts.
0: All right, never mind. See, this is how the left media thinks of these things. The radicals in the media thinks of these things. We're the problem. This is attacking Muslims. No, it's not. It's attacking Islamists. And none of them are communists, she just declared. But they are. We'll be right back. 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
16: President Trump reportedly used an airport catering truck as cover to secretly board a smaller U.S. military aircraft, while an older Air Force One served as a decoy while he was leaving the NATO summit in Turkey last month. The Washington Post, citing an official and reviewed materials, said the move was made during what intelligence officials described as a credible Iranian threat against the president. President Trump says Iran should pay for damages for the harm the regime has inflicted on the world for the past 50 years. Over the weekend, Iran had a number of demands for the U.S., including that the U.S. must completely compensate Iran for damages from the five-month-long war. July was the hottest month on record for the contiguous United States. According to the National Oceanic and Atmospheric Administration, average temperatures across 48 states and Washington, D.C. reached 76.9 degrees, narrowly surpassing previous records set in July of 1936 and 2012. I'm Tammy Trujillo.
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18: We've got ourselves rain or storms possible right into our Tuesday morning. We'll see a 7 a.m. temperature of 73. The rest of our Tuesday is isolated rain and storms early, then strong or severe storms later, a high of 88. At night, a severe risk through 10 o'clock, a low down to 70. I'm Chief Meteorologist Steve Raleigh, and that's your 9 First Warning Forecast on 55 KRC.
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14: Severe storms are impacting over 70 million people across the Midwest to the Northeast tonight. The storms are expected to move through Washington, D.C., Maryland, then right up through the New York tri-state area. Damaging winds are the primary concern, but a few tornadoes are also possible. There's another line that's developing that could bring 75-mile-per-hour gusts to parts of Chicago, Indianapolis, and Cincinnati. President Trump says Iran should pay damages for the harm the regime has inflicted on the world over the past 50 years. Trump was asked about Iran's latest demands on Monday as negotiations play out with the U.S.
15: They asked for money for the damage that we've done. I said, that's a good idea. Well, we're going to ask for money for the damage they've done over a 50-year period, whether you go SS Cole or whether you go all of the people that were so badly hurt, so badly wounded or killed.
14: Trump added that the U.S. controls this Strait of Hormuz. The president reportedly used an airport catering truck as cover to secretly board a smaller U.S. military aircraft, while an older Air Force One served as a decoy as he was leaving the NATO summit in Turkey last month. The Washington Post, citing official and reviewed materials, said the decision happened during what intelligence officials described as a credible Iranian threat against the president. Trump had arrived in Turkey on July 8th aboard a new Boeing 747-8 donated by Qatar, but security concerns led the officials to switching planes on the tarmac. After visibly boarding the legacy blue and white Boeing 747 for the cameras, Trump was moved out of sight and into the catering truck positioned at a rear exit. He and a small group of aides then transferred to the smaller aircraft, leaving Turkey under heightened secrecy. The week's top 10 songs on the Billboard Hot 100 are out. Choose in Texas by Ella Langley is number one, marking its 17th time at the top since its release. Ariana Grande's Hate That I Made You Love Me moved up to number two. Then By Now by Morgan Waller dropped to the third spot. Taylor Swift, Stella Lefty, Tame Impala, and Olivia Dean are also part of the top 10. I'm Tammy Trujillo.
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14: A judge is saying no to cameras and recordings in the courtroom for Nick Reiner's upcoming court hearing in Los Angeles. Daniel Martindale reports.
22: The 32-year-old Reiner is accused of killing his parents, iconic filmmaker Rob Reiner and photographer Michelle Reiner, at their home in Brentwood last December. Judge Ruben Garcia has set the media rules for an August 17th court hearing, which will determine if Reiner can access a more than $1.5 million trust fund to help pay for his defense. That trust fund was set up by his parents. Garcia is permitting laptops in the courtroom, but only for note taking. All recording, photography, or broadcast of any kind is banned. I'm Daniel Martindale.
14: The Trump administration's turning again to a century-old shipping law in an effort to help keep fuel costs down. The White House is extending the Jones Act waiver for 90 days. It allows certain foreign flag ships to transport products between U.S. ports. The national average for a gallon of gas right now is $4.01. That's down from $4.09 last week. A Brooklyn TikToker is going viral with a warning about a margarita-related health hazard. That story from Sarah Lee Kessler.
23: Wasting away again in margarita.
24: TikToker Haley Peacock claims making margaritas is dangerous. Says she got second-degree burns from hand-squeezing 30 limes, then spending the rest of the day in the sun. Dermatologists aren't surprised. Lime juice is the most common cause of something called phytophotodermatitis. Peacock described it as blisters the size of golf balls on her hands. To reduce the risk, wash your hands with soap and water after handling lime or other plant juices and use SPF outdoors. I'm Sarah Lee Kessler.
14: Turns out Mississippi is a dangerous state for delivery drivers. That's according to a new commercial risk study from AutoDS. The e-commerce analytics firm evaluated job hazards across 29 states. Mississippi took the top spot due to having the most traffic deaths of any state analyzed. Missouri and Colorado rank second and third, with Utah scoring as the safest. I'm Tammy Trujillo.
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9: Todd Blanch has been sworn in as the next Attorney General. Mark Mayfield has details.
10: The ceremony took place in the Oval Office on Monday. The Senate confirmed Blanch on Saturday after weeks of debate with a handful of Republicans in opposition. The vote was 50-49 with Republican Senators Susan Collins of Maine and Lisa Murkowski of Alaska joining Democrats in opposition. Some Republicans expressed concerns about Blanch having a possible conflict of interest because he was President Trump's former personal attorney and because he helped create Trump's now rescinded $1.8 billion anti-weaponization fund. I'm Mark Mayfield.
9: President Trump is signing an executive order focused on childhood vaccine schedules. Speaking from the White House, Trump said the order would split the childhood MMR vaccine for measles, mumps, and rubella into three shots.
11: Effective immediately, my administration is recognizing gold standard childhood vaccine recommendations for only 11 core vaccinations against the most serious and dangerous diseases, along with the MMR, which hopefully will be split up.
9: The order would also push for all childhood immunizations to be administered at separate medical visits instead of one visit. COVID-19 and influenza vaccines are no longer being recommended for all young children. Republican senators have released text messages from Dr. Anthony Fauci's government cell phone regarding the safety of COVID-19 vaccines for pregnant women. In messages from January of 2021, Fauci discussed concerns about vaccinating early in pregnancy, including the possibility that fever following a second vaccine dose could theoretically be associated with miscarriage in the first trimester. Baseball legend Tommy John is stepping away from public life. He issued a farewell message through the New York Yankees as he deals with health issues at his home in Florida. The 83-year-old pitched for 26 seasons, winning 288 games. He's best known, though, for a groundbreaking elbow surgery that changed his game and is named after him. I'm Tammy Trujillo.
8: A promise was made. A promise that hit the beaches of Normandy. A vow that captured Iwo Jima. A contract that weathered Tet. A pledge that stormed the desert in Iraq. An IOU that braved IEDs in Kandahar. A promise was made to America's veterans. DAV fights to keep that promise so all veterans and their families get the benefits and support they earned. 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
11: 250 years.
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9: A judge is saying no to cameras and recordings in the courtroom for Nick Reiner's upcoming court hearing in Los Angeles. Daniel Martindale reports.
14: The 32-year-old Reiner is accused of killing his parents, iconic filmmaker Rob Reiner and photographer Michelle Reiner, at their home in Brentwood last December. Judge Ruben Garcia has set the media rules for an August 17th court hearing, which will determine if Reiner can access a more than $1.5 million trust fund to help pay for his defense. That trust fund was set up by his parents. Garcia is permitting laptops in the courtroom, but only for note-taking. All recording, photography, or broadcast of any kind is banned. I'm Daniel Martindale.
9: The NCAA and FBI are teaming up to stop a rash of crimes against student-athletes. They announced a partnership today to educate athletes about keeping their private images safe online and avoid becoming victims of sexploitation. The feds say strong social media presences and name, image, likeness money are making student athletes targets of bad actors who steal the images, then demand money to keep them from going public. A Brooklyn TikToker is going viral with a warning about a margarita-related health hazard. That story from Sarah Lee Kessler.
15: Wasting away again in margarita.
16: TikToker Haley Peacock claims making margaritas is dangerous. Says she got second-degree burns from hand-squeezing 30 limes, then spending the rest of the day in the sun. Dermatologists aren't surprised. Lime juice is the most common cause of something called phytophotodermatitis. Peacock described it as blisters the size of golf balls on her hands. To reduce the risk, wash your hands with soap and water after handling lime or other plant juices and use SPF outdoors. I'm Sarah Lee Kessler.
9: That Powerball jackpot's moving closer to $1 billion. There was no grand prize winner in Monday night's drawing, so Wednesday's jackpot will be worth at least $975 million. That's a cash value of just a little over $422 million. I'm Tammy Trujillo.
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11: Todd Blanche has been sworn in as the next Attorney General. The ceremony took place in the Oval Office on Monday. The Senate confirmed Blanche on Saturday after weeks of debate with a handful of Republicans in opposition. Republican senators have released text messages from Dr. Anthony Fauci's government cell phone regarding the safety of COVID-19 vaccines for pregnant women. In messages from January of 2021, Fauci discussed concerns about vaccinating early in pregnancy, including the possibility that fever following a second vaccine dose could theoretically be associated with miscarriage in the first trimester. Baseball legend Tommy John is stepping away from public life. He issued a farewell message through the New York Yankees as he deals with health issues at his home in Florida. The 83-year-old pitched for 26 seasons, winning 288 games, but he's best known for a groundbreaking elbow surgery that changed his game and would be named after him. I'm Tammy Trujillo.
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13: We've got ourselves rain or storms possible right into our Tuesday morning. We'll see a 7 a.m. temperature of 73. The rest of our Tuesday is isolated rain and storms early, then strong or severe storms later, a high of 88. At night, a severe risk through 10 o'clock, a low down to 70. I'm Chief Meteorologist Steve Raleigh, and that's your 9 First Warning Forecast on 55 KRC.
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9: The death toll has risen to more than 130 people after a magnitude 7.4 earthquake struck Colombia on Monday. Secretary of State Marco Rubio says the Trump administration is closely monitoring the situation. Rescue efforts are underway to find people who may be trapped under the rubble of collapsed buildings. The epicenter of that quake was located some 200 miles west of the capital city of Bogota, with reports that it could be felt in parts of Venezuela, Ecuador, and Panama. Todd Blanch has been sworn in as the nation's new attorney general. Mark Mayfield has details.
10: The ceremony took place in the Oval Office on Monday. The Senate confirmed Blanch on Saturday after weeks of debate with a handful of Republicans in opposition. The vote was 50-49, with Republican Senators Susan Collins of Maine and Lisa Murkowski of Alaska joining Democrats in opposition. Some Republicans expressed concerns about Blanch having a possible conflict of interest because he was President Trump's former personal attorney and because he helped create Trump's now rescinded $1.8 billion anti-weaponization fund. I'm Mark Mayfield.
9: The accused killer of a healthcare company CEO, Luigi Mangione, will be making an appearance in a New York courtroom today. Scott Carr has a preview.
11: The hearing is expected to focus on a request from Mangione's defense team to allow a live broadcast of the upcoming state murder trial. New York law bans cameras from most state criminal proceedings. Mangione is facing both federal and state charges for the December 2024 murder of United Healthcare CEO Brian Thompson on a Manhattan sidewalk. Mangione's state trial is set for September, while the federal trial takes place next year. I'm Scott Carr.
9: The Powerball jackpot is moving closer to $1 billion. There was no grand prize winner in Monday night's drawing, so the jackpot on Wednesday will be worth at least $975 million. That's a cash value of a little over $422 million. Tickets are $2 each, with the odds of winning roughly 1 in 292 million. I'm Tammy Trujillo.
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9: Flock safety cameras that record license plates and more are causing a national uproar. Sarah Lee Kessler reports.
14: It's Big Brother on steroids. Flock admits it, noting that its 120,000 black cameras record everything about your vehicle. And that means you. Police departments across the country pay Flock to access the info, which they say gives them a national network to find stolen cars, missing people, and criminals. But not everyone's a fan. A Tennessee congressional candidate is charged with felony vandalism for shooting out Flock cameras. Connecticut's governor is ordering a review, and there's a GOP congressional bill requiring federal agents to get a warrant to access Flock's data. I'm Sarah Lee Kessler.
9: President Trump's newly signed executive order focusing on childhood vaccine schedules is facing some pushback. Speaking from the White House, Trump said the order would split the childhood MMR vaccine for measles, mumps, and rubella into three shots. Republican Senator Bill Cassidy, who's a physician, called the order wrong in a post on X. He wrote that the president doesn't have the expertise to make these changes and that breaking up vaccines will increase hesitancy and make children less safe. Well, it's back to school time and there's anxiety for kids, but they're not the only ones. Bree Tennis explains.
15: Psychology Today calls it the back-to-school blues, with nearly 87% of parents experiencing stress and anxiety when the kids go back to class. They say it's the loss of lazy days of summer and the return to more structured routines. And then there's the fact that your kids are gone. But they say the academic schedule becomes routine after about 2 weeks, with kids and parents adjusting to the new school year. So hang in there. I'm Bree Tennis.
9: Elvis fans are descending on Memphis this week to celebrate the king. It's Elvis Week 2026, and the festivities are in full swing at his iconic Graceland home. The 10-day festival celebrates Elvis's life and music. I'm Tammy Trujillo.
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12: The death toll is now more than 130 after a magnitude 7.4 earthquake shook Columbia on Monday. Rescue efforts are underway to find survivors who may be trapped under the rubble of collapsed buildings. The epicenter of the quake was located some 200 miles west of the capital city, Bogota. The accused killer of a healthcare company CEO, Luigi Mangione, will be making an appearance in a New York courtroom today. Scott Carr has a preview.
13: The hearing is expected to focus on a request from Mangione's defense team to allow a live broadcast of the upcoming state murder trial. New York law bans cameras from most state criminal proceedings. Mangione is facing both federal and state charges for the December 2024 murder of UnitedHealthcare CEO Brian Thompson on a Manhattan sidewalk. Mangione's state trial is set for September, while the federal trial takes place next year. I'm Scott Carr.
12: And the nation's strategic petroleum reserve is now below 300 million barrels for the first time since the early 1980s. I'm Mark Mayfield.
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15: I'm Travis Laird with your 55 KRC Tri-State News Update. Ohio Attorney General Andy Wilson is mounting a legal crusade against the video game giant Roblox, petitioning a federal court to let state public pension funds lead a securities class action lawsuit. Wilson accuses the tech giant of lying to investors about child safety efforts while operating an unregulated digital environment where predators flourished, an alleged deception that reportedly wiped out $21.5 million in teacher and public retirement funds as shares collapsed. At the same time, the apartment closet murder of 7-year-old William Evans continues to roil the tri-state. Butler County Prosecutor Mike Mosier strongly defended charging suspect Kirby Rankin with only a misdemeanor in a prior January parking lot beating, angrily rejecting public allegations that a felony charge would have incarcerated Rankin and prevented the tragedy, as angry residents demand system accountability. I'm Travis Laird. The forecast is next on 55 KRC, the talk station.
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19: It's an I-First Warning Weather Alert Day. We will see an isolated storm chance this morning, but the better chance for showers and thunderstorms today will be from 4 to 10 p.m. This is where damaging wind gusts look pretty likely as this line rolls through. An isolated tornado also possible, but definitely stay weather aware later on today. Our high today ends up at 88, and tomorrow we'll have more afternoon showers and storms. That's your I-First Warning Forecast. I'm meteorologist Jennifer Ketchmark on 55 KRC.
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0: And that's the way the news goes.
1: I guess it is. Brian Thomas right here. Glad to be host of the 55 KRC Morning Show. And I'm glad to have Joe Strecker as executive producer of the program, because without Joe, the show would not exist. 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If you missed the Smitherman on a Monday, that's Christopher Smitherman, episode 149, Democrat Hypocrisy in Full Effect. That's a summary executive producer Joe Strecker put on yesterday's Smitherman. Always enjoy that. Sarah Wolf, she's on the Axe the Tax. AxeOHTax.com, wanting to get rid of the property tax here in the state of Ohio, with good reason. I understand that. And I think she made a good argument for it. Question is, what do we do after we get rid of the property tax, if in fact we get rid of it? That should be on the ballot next year. If the signature campaign gets the requisite, well, they need 400,000 plus, they got to have to get a buffer or margin of error, a signature count of more north of 600,000. But you can help out with that if you want to try to get rid of the property tax in Ohio. She has provided you a vehicle to do that. Check out that podcast too, 55krc.iheart.com, and your iHeartMedia apps there. Today, Tom Zawistowski. It is a Tuesday. WeThePeopleConvention.org. Get his podcast weekly and hear what Tom has to say, and check out the website regularly. Today, conservatives have to get out and vote, a continuing theme on the here on the 55 KRC Morning Show. And Ohio Representative Max Miller is not going to resign. Little on that, considering the polling does not look good for Max Miller. Of course, he's embroiled in a heated, controversial, argumentative, and a hot divorce. And I note, and I kind of feel sorry for him, and I don't know whether the allegations are true. Note that his wife, and in spite of these allegations, he pushed her, hurled a scalding pot of hot water at her, put a gun to her head, accusations that he is involved in the collarbone fracture suffered by his two-year-old daughter. Well, she never filed a police report. She never got a restraining order. It is all in a divorce and custody battle, and I'm someone who knows all about that, having worked for, I think it was 3 years, in the Hamlin County Court of Domestic Relations back in the early 80s, and I actually, that's the first time I, you know, as a young man, you know, I was in my late teens, early 20s when I was working there, you know, never really contemplated the institution of marriage beyond believing that, yes, the institution of marriage was a good thing, and I kind of expected at that young age I'd get married. But man, you work in domestic relations for a while, you start thinking the institution of marriage is a pointless gesture and that everybody gets divorced because that's what you're surrounded by all day. And you get these heated arguments between people who pledge to vow and stay with each other until death through better and worse times. They hate each other. Not in all divorce cases, but a lot of them. For whatever reason, love turns into absolute outright hatred. And that's when things and the allegations start flying. And that's sadly, and this is the one thing that I really lamented about divorce court, the realization that children are used as pawns between bickering, bitter divorcees. Their own children. Used as weapons, sometimes financially speaking, sometimes, you know, just to anger the opposition. You know, some people will fight for custody when they don't even really truly want custody just because the other parent wants custody. So that could very well be going down with this Max Miller situation. I don't know who's right or who's wrong. The allegations are obviously very nasty, but Miller, well, reelected by 11 points in 2024. However, now, according to all the recent polling, he's down 8 points. And shows him losing to his Democratic opponent, Brian Poindexter. 8 points, 46-54. Early August poll from a Republican poll. So that's from a poll by some entity called Tavern Research. And I don't know whether it's a right-wing or left-wing poll. Never heard of it. And, of course, the 55 KRC Morning Show listening audience is obviously very skeptical about polls. Point noted and agreed. There's an early August poll from a Republican pollster, had Miller losing to Poindexter by 14 points. And it's reported that another poll taken around the same time by a different Republican firm showed Miller down 5 points. So I'm not quite sure where Tom Zawistowski is, but I'm reluctant to draw any conclusions on this one. Now, I will point out that Miller's promising to stay in the race. And I think maybe, in spite of the fact Bernie Moreno, his, I guess, ex-wife's father, wants him to drop out of the race. Clearly, a father would side and on his daughter's behalf. I can understand that as well. But how are you and I to draw conclusions? Is this a hashtag Me Too moment where a lot of people got caught up in allegations that people put online as true only to find out that they were wrong and someone had been wrongfully accused of sexual harassment or something? And if he bows out, isn't he conceding that these allegations have some merit? Maybe one could argue that he could say, well, I'm bowing out because people have concluded that somehow I am guilty in this. And that's, well, aren't I not entitled to a presumption of innocence until the charges are proven? Kind of like a court of law, you know, innocent until proven guilty. So, you know, the seat is in jeopardy. There's no question about it. If he bowed out of the race now, he's obviously got his own personal realities to deal with, but would it be good for the Republicans? There's someone waiting in the wings who could take over his efforts to control and keep that seat. Well, again, that's why we have Tom Zawistowski coming up later in the program to dive on into that. It's also the day we get the inside scoop, Breitbart News. Today, White House correspondent Nick Gilbertson. Trump says the Democrats are nominating jihadists for the midterms. Yeah, there is that concern. That Al Sayed guy, he is bat crap insane. And he won't distance himself from that radical communist, Hassan Piker. And I mentioned some of the things that Hassan Piker said, you know, like, for example, he wants people to go out in the streets and literally murder capitalists and leave their blood in the street, among other things. He wants the United States to be overrun by fundamentalist Muslims who are, he wants to go out, or he said will go out and basically rape your children. I mean, I'm just paraphrasing the words. I mean, the words he literally said are just as bad as my paraphrasing. So Abdul El-Sayed won't distance himself from that. Hassan Piker has campaigned for this guy. And he was asked the other day. And he dodged the question. If you can't distance yourself from a guy who wants people to murder capitalists, I think you have identified yourself as, well, completely anti-American, completely anti-capitalist. Everything. Oh, we could go on, couldn't we? So, Nick Gilbertson on that, the jihadist. How did I end up with Al Sayed when Tom talking about jihadists for the midterms? Hey, Trump wants to reexamine vaccinations for kids, which I guess he did yesterday, and the end of birthright citizenship. He's taking a stab at that, at least trying anyway. The other day, the U.S. government revoked more than 175,000 visas, some of which were people who were engaging in birth tourism. Yeah, more than 100 people of the 175,000 were part of the quote-unquote birth tourist schemes, folks who came into the United States to give birth to their children. So maybe that's a test case for Donald Trump. In addition, the 175,000 visas who were revoked, a lot of them committed crimes, called for violence against Americans. Isn't that the kind of people we want out of our country? My leftist friends out there? Do you want rapists and murderers running around in the streets of our country? Maybe you would concede that that is a reasonable a reasonable area of enforcing the laws on the books. Our immigration laws. Yep, they're right there. Read them. People can be deported for this kind of thing, and Trump administration is at least doing it. How do you defend keeping people who are convicted of crimes? And I'll use even the subset of crimes, convicted of crimes against children of all people. Rapists. Sexual abusers of young people. Can we just at least agree that those people should be removed from our country if there's a legal predicate to do it? It's amazing when you back some crazy ideas into the corner how they'll capitulate these crazies. Well, okay, in the case of child rapists, I'll agree we should probably get them out of our country. I can see capitulation on that point, much in the same way we see capitulation in this whole transgender crap going on in the NBA or the WNBA. Yeah. The dominoes are tipping over on that one. It's amazing when two grown former NBA players stand up and say, you know what, for the purposes of basketball, I'm a woman. and test the margins of the insanity of the rules over the WNBA about men playing against women. And nobody is in favor of that. Okay, I'm sorry. For the two people in the world who are in favor of men participating in women's sports, I'll nod. You think it's appropriate. The rest of us aren't that crazy. Oh, look. And the Daniel Davis deep dive. We've moved from kinetic warfare to a battle of attrition, it appears. Yet, Iran's demanding... I hate to laugh because this is no laughing matter. So Iran been demanding compensation, reparations from the United States before reopening the Strait of Hormuz. So in return, Donald Trump says, no, I want reparations from you. Yeah. I see that representatives of the Islamic Republic of Iran are asking for compensation for the damage done to them during the last 5 months of military conflict. Parenthetical. Started because they will not have a nuclear weapon. Close paren. Even though it was never mentioned in any of our negotiation meetings, but it is an interesting idea because now I'm likewise demanding compensation from Iran for all the people that they have killed and gravely wounded with their roadside bombs and many conflicts for which they are famous, as led initially by General Soleimani. Oh, he put that in there, didn't he? He talked about the terrorists and the 2000 bombing of the USS Cole, thousands of others killed in combat, demanding compensation for the families of Iranians brutally killed by the regime. He said additionally, compensation should be paid to the families of the hundreds of thousands of innocent protesters that Iran has killed over the past 50 years, not to mention the 52,000 that have been killed in the last 5 months. I've instructed my representatives to put this firmly into any and all future negotiations. Now, this after over the weekend, he said, we're going to kind of slow walk this. We're going to let the economic harm that has been heaping down upon the Iranians, and it is bad over there by all accounts. We're just going to let that fester for a while. Again, attrition battle seems to be the norm right now. I don't know if that has anything to do with our weapons stockpile, the cost of war, or the upcoming November election with most people against the idea of us being there. That's weighing heavily on Donald Trump's determinations and positioning vis-a-vis Iran. And I'm not sure what Daniel Davis has to say about that. I'm looking forward to hearing about it. In spite of what people say about Daniel Davis, he actually has been proven right since we've been talking about this U.S.-Israel-Iran war situation. 518-513-749-5500, 800-823-TALK, go with #5.
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1: Jen and I with the forecast. What are they going on today? We've got partly sunny skies. Chance of storms ramping up later today after 3 o'clock. Potential for heavy rain. High of 89. High chance of showers overnight. Thunderstorms possible as well. 70 the overnight low. 89 or high tomorrow with showers and storms likely. Before 1, it'll turn mostly sunny late in the day. Showers are likely overnight, though. 70 for the low. And again, showers and storms are possible on Thursday with a high of 87. 77 degrees right now. 55 KRC, the talk station. 522 on a Tuesday, 513-749-5500-800-833-TALK, 5550 on AT&T phones. All right, okay, Bernie Sanders has a great idea. Everybody's freaked out about AI. Everybody's freaked out about what AI is possible. It's been unleashed, and it actually has, seemingly has thoughts of its own. Maybe you've read some stories about the testing they've done on it, where it broke free from the parameters established by the researchers and hacked into a private company out there in order to solve the research problem the artificial intelligence was assigned to do. There's lots of stories published about how artificial intelligence can manufacture, genetic research, altering genes, like, for example, doing bat genome research and altering it so it's more infectious for human beings. Yeah. It's capable of doing that. Ask it how to build us a dirty bomb. It'll tell you how to do that. There's just one article after another about how dangerous it is. And I'm not denying the dangers of artificial intelligence. It has been unleashed. It's a real thing. It's not going away. Well, Bernie Sanders wants it to stop. Here's a thought exercise for you. Can the government sort of stop this? Is Congress stepping in a sufficient threat to the leaders of the largest artificial intelligence companies, which Bernie Sanders sent a letter to, urging them to pause development until the technology is under control, warning them that Congress will, in fact, step in if they continue to proceed. Huh. He sent a letter to OpenAI CEO Sam Altman, Anthropic CEO Dario Amodei, and Meta CEO Mark Zuckerberg, saying that they are developing a technology that no one, in his words, no one can fully understand, predict, or control. It's not too late to avoid the disaster, said Bernie Sanders. He talked about AI threats. Reports last week that scientists, in fact, use artificial intelligence to design a completely functioning virus with genomes that have never been seen before in nature. Sanders, in his letter, as you know, this kind of technology in the wrong hands could result in the deaths of tens of millions of people. I can't refute that statement, can you? He also highlighted the recent incidents involving companies' AI models breaching other companies' systems. I just alluded to that a moment ago. Without any human direction to do so, it did it on its own. It sort of thought up the idea. Sanders said, in a moment, when we have seen human loss of control and creation of potentially dangerous viruses, our company is still racing ahead, investing tens of billions of dollars in a technology that nobody can fully understand, predict, or control. Okay, I don't think there's anything questionable about what his conclusions are. It doesn't take much to really point out what he did point out. The larger problem that we have with artificial intelligence, we, United States of America, do not own it. And if our legislators, elected officials, and lords and masters were capable of stepping in and controlling the elements that Bernie Sanders is worried about, don't you think they might have done it? But more fundamentally, is the Chinese Communist Party going to stop? Huh? Right, the answer is no. So we can put the brakes on it in the name of the concerns that Bernie Sanders legitimately has, but Nobody else is. That's why we have to stay on it and ahead of it. I'm left with no other conclusion. It's out there. It exists. Artificial intelligence. It's available for you. Go ahead. ChatGPT. Knock yourself out. Joe Strecker uses it all the time. 526, 55 KRCD Talk Station, 513-749-5500. I see Gary's on the line. 800-823-TALK. We get to Gary's call. Your call is always welcome here. I got local stories as well. I'll be right back.
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1: 10 and 9 weather, partly sunny. Chance of storms after 3 p.m., maybe some heavy rain, 89 for the high. Down to 70 overnight with showers and thunderstorms possible. Showers and storms likely tomorrow before 1, then clear skies afterwards. Mostly sunny, they're saying, 89 for the high. Showers are likely overnight, though, 70 for the low. And showers likely on Thursday as well. Maybe some storms, 87. It's 77 right now, 55 KRCD Talk Station. 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Got a couple of callers online, starting with Gary, who's kind enough to hold. Gary, welcome to the morning show and a happy Tuesday.
16: Good morning, sir. How are you doing?
1: Doing well, man.
16: Good. I was just wondering about your cancer and just seeing how you feel.
1: Doing great. I couldn't be better, and it's nice to have your doctor, your oncologist, say there is no sign of your cancer after the PET scan. That was what I was told. So in a waiting period now, I'll go back in a few months, get some blood work, and I'm just I'm just hoping I get 5 years of remission like I got out of the first round of treatments. But I certainly appreciate your inquiry, and I'm going to bring it up, or and people bring it up, because I brought it up because I want people to have an awareness of cancer and to take good care of yourself. You got little weird things going on, see your doctor about it, because guess what? It could be something like cancer. Yeah.
16: Sounds like a good plan.
1: It is.
16: Good. Has anybody even brought up the idea? You got to wonder, people like Bernie Sanders, Hassan Piker, AOC, you know, all the foreign money that is being brought to these people through Act Blue, the Parabellum Group, and all the other nonprofits that, that are being funneled from other countries just for us to slow down or to hinder our progress in leading the world.
1: Yeah,
16: because that's all they're doing. Shut down SpaceX, shut down, increase the research, on disease development, you name it. These guys are on every single side of every event to go, let's do it. You know, they're always an obstacle. And it seems like their obstacles, are growing louder and more persuasive to some people, socialism and everything else, especially to the younger demographics. It's almost horrifying to watch our country just wandering, I don't know what to call it. I guess navel-gazing because we're bored instead of taking care of business.
1: Well, we just fail to appreciate how good we've got it. Gary, I mean, we are so wildly successful compared to the rest of the world. And you got to understand that the leftists are all about hindering our progress, hindering it. Why? Because we make more progress than anybody. Our freedom has resulted in demonstrably better living conditions for everyone, including other people in the world. Our success predicated upon, freedom, the liberty, the ability to use our intellectual capacity for our own personal benefit, which turns into the benefit of the rest of the world in terms of technology and advancements. They don't want any of that. We see our business model as a absolute recipe for defeat of their socialist control, dictatorial power, socialist structure that they want to bring about for the rest of the world. They want to share misery equally among all people. You know, that someone lives better than someone else is their springboard. It's the predicate for their class warfare argument. You know, we are the proven winner in terms of economic models. That's why they're all after our money. That's why we ended up being the police force for the rest of the world, because, well, we at least theoretically could afford to pay for it. On paper, though, the reality didn't work out too well. Did it with $40 trillion in debt. But, let's ignore that for the time being. They are not about our continued and ongoing success. They're all about dragging us down and making us wallow in the mire of misery like the rest of the world, comparatively speaking, does. That's their goal, man. Period.
16: I think that's one of the reasons why I've been around the world. I've been in the military for 34 years, so I've seen a lot of the slop that most of the world live in.
1: Yeah.
16: Compared to the high standards that we have. And it's just depressing, really kind of depressing to see how these people are just, they feed off the ignorance of other people.
1: Yes.
16: Okay.
1: Well, they feed off the ignorance of other people, and then they play upon the whole concept of envy and greed and covetousness that we all have sort of as inherent traits. You know, if you are a downtrodden individual in the world and you live in a country that's maybe socialist but doesn't have the form of government we have, there is no ability to get out of where you are, almost like a caste system, then yeah, you're ripe for being played for a useful idiot by the leftists who want to control every element of your life. It's appealing. You mean if I vote for you, I'm going to get what they have? If at minimum you're going to harm someone because you're jealous of them. It's kind of like the whole concept of schadenfreude. We all sort of get a little bit of glee out of something that happens bad to someone who is like a celebrity or something. But boy, we can't bring the best, the biggest player on the block down. Boy, we could do that. Yeah. This guy's too rich, man. Yeah. That's an easy thing to feed upon. But step back from it and you realize the colossal nature of the mistake you're making. Because, yeah, you'll bring that one down. But, you know, like the whole concept of Margaret Thatcher, you know, eventually you run out of other people's money and then we all live in collective misery. Score a win for the socialists of the world on that one. And they'll control your misery. And you'll have to ask them for stuff and things. They might have demands on you in order to get the stuff and things that you want from them. Remember that one. 5:35. Tom's on the line. Tom, hang on. Get your call. Out of time in this particular segment. Be right back.
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1: Here's your Channel 9 weather forecast. Partly sunny with storms showing up after 3 p.m. and maybe some heavy rain. 89 for the high. Overnight low is 70 with more showers and thunderstorms possible. Showers and storms are likely before 1 tomorrow. It'll clear up and give us a sunny, mostly sunny day after. 89 the high tomorrow. 70 overnight with more showers. And we get showers and storms on Thursday with a high of 87. It's 76 right now. Traffic time.
30: 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Call 585-UCCC. Quiet on the highways to start off your Tuesday morning. No accidents to deal with. An overnight work crews practically wrapped up and done. I'm seeing no delays to get by what's left. Northbound 75, good at Kyle's. Chuck Ingram, 55 KRC, the talk station.
1: 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Happy Tuesday. 513-749-5500, 800-823-TALK. He was kind enough to hold over the rig. Tom, welcome back to the morning show, my friend. Always a pleasure to hear from you.
31: Hey, good morning. I was chuckling. I was talking to Joe. You mentioned his spare time than he has. I thought that was pretty funny.
1: Yeah,
31: he doesn't have a whole lot, but when he's not at the control board for 55 KRC, right? That's what you
1: yep.
31: meant.
1: That extra 5 minutes that they give him for his free time, right. he's doing podcasts.
31: Right, that's a hard working man right there.
1: He is.
31: Gary, I'm not. Well, I mean, he kind of stole my thunder, but I'm just going to echo what he said because it's worth repeating. And also throw in there what Trump did yesterday, and many others have done this already. Is let's call these people what they really are. Socialist just sounds too nice, and maybe in some technical term. The way socialism is defined, maybe they are, but they're communists, they're Marxists, they're jihadists. That's what they are. Let's not beat around the bush to try to make it sound nice, although that's what they want to do. They want you to think that they're out for the good of the country, of the world, that they're not. The whole idea of them being progressive is rather laughable because, like you said in the last segment, they're trying to stop our progress.
1: Exactly.
31: They don't want us to be. They don't want us to make progress. They want us to, like everybody has said on here and has been mentioned. They are trying to make us all miserable, and then they're trying to accumulate all the wealth into a very small handful of people.
1: Yeah.
31: So they can control it and you. That's the goal here.
1: Yeah.
31: And when you have a country like the United States of America that is very prosperous. And to the point where we're just spoiled rotten in a lot of cases. You can't let your citizenry see that. You can't let them think that that's a good thing. You got to call us Satan. Because if your people start thinking that's a good thing, you got a problem on your hands.
1: Yep.
31: And so we'll do like North Korea does, and we'll isolate ourselves, and we won't let anything from the outside world come in. We will tell you what to think, and we will tell you. It's like keeping your kids locked up in the basement and just letting them play on the floor in the basement, but no windows. You can't see the outside world because we don't want you to know how good that Johnny and Mary next door have it. Because it's the same concept, and it's wrong. You have to let people have the opportunity to be able to succeed. Now, if they choose not to, then whatever. But we can't give them incentive to do that. We have to get people to understand that you want something, you got to work for it.
1: Yeah.
31: Oh, all this stuff is great, and it's out there for the taking, but you have to actually do something to get it. And, we can't have that. We're going to take it from Joe Billionaire and Mr. Trillionaire, and we're going to give it to everybody. No, you're not. You're going to take a bunch of it for yourself, and everybody's going to be miserable. So it's all wrong, and all these people are – they're just trying to steal your money, and they're trying to control you and everybody else. So don't vote Democrat. Have a great day.
1: Thanks, Tom. Yeah, the one thing about the internet, it opened the eyes of the world to everything that we have. Just think about that. You're in some impoverished country, and you have access to the internet. You got Google Maps. If Google Maps is fun, go ahead. Land yourself in any country. You can walk around the neighborhoods of those countries and see how crappy the rest of the world is. They can do the same thing here and see how great it is. Plop yourself down if you're in some foreign country and in a terrible environment, poor economic conditions. Probably have access to the internet anyway. Plop yourself down in any United States suburb. And, oh, my God, people live like this? Yeah. So the rest of the world ends up wanting to come here. Why? Because their governments will not change and allow the freedoms and liberties that we have that will bring about economic prosperity. They're not going to give up their control. So come here. Real quick, Stack of Stupid along these lines. Yeah, leave America and find out for yourself. And come back here like I did when we moved back from Chicago to the Cincinnati and had a profound appreciation for the first time of what I was taking for granted. The city of Cincinnati, by comparison to Chicago, is awesome. Same thing like the United States versus the rest of the world. And so let us pivot over to the transgender issue where you have a software engineer from San Francisco fled the United States after Trump got reelected. Jane Michelle Ark, she's 48, left the United States April of last year, flew to Amsterdam's Schiphol Airport asking for asylum. Trans woman, had to leave the United States. Apparently, the Dutch officials laughed at the, quote, big, dumb American, close quote, and then found out she was serious. Ms. Ark sent to Ter Apel, Netherlands' largest asylum reception center, housing thousands of migrants primarily from Syria, Eritrea, Somalia, Turkey, Algeria, Morocco, other regions as well. You can see where this story's going. She repeatedly complained about the anti-trans hostility from her fellow asylum seekers. Quote, "This is the dumbest thing I've ever done." Admitting that she was wildly stupid in her decision to flee the United States. Quote, "The situation I have in the U.S. as a trans person, not good, right? But here, I will be hurt or killed." She said it was too dangerous to even walk into the grocery store, noting yellow-vested security because of frequent stabbings. Apparently, this Ter Apel area and the designated area around it, a safety risk zone, fights, knife attacks, etc. Red Cross had previously raised alarms about the conditions there. So, it sucks in America for a trans person, she thought. Comparatively speaking, well, no one's going to kill you for that here. 546 at 55 KRC, the talk station. I got a phone number for you. 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
10: Channel 9 weather forecast, partly sunny. Storm chances after 3 p.m. Maybe some heavy rain. 89 for the high today. Overnight low is 70 with a high chance of showers and storms. Tomorrow, showers and storms are likely before 1. We get some sun after that, Channel 9 says. 89 for the high. Overnight low of 70 with the return of showers. And we get showers likely on Thursday as well. Maybe some storms. 87 for the high then. Right now, 76, and it's time for traffic.
11: 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Call 585-UCCC. Highways are doing just fine early on this Tuesday morning. Southbound 71's under 15 minutes between Pfeiffer and Fort Washington Way. Inbound 74 is wide open coming down the hill from North Bend. Chuck Ingram, 55KRC, the talk station.
10: 551 here at 55KRC, the talk station. 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Dom Zastowski, Ohio Representative Max Miller, is not going to resign, he said. He'll We the People Convention.org's Tom Zastowski at 7:30. First guest on the morning show, 513-749-5500-800-823-TALK. If you'd like to call, over to the stack is stupid.

0: just walk away.
1: Thank you, Joe. And that he struck Kirschbaum, quote, in the head and stomped him while he was on the ground, close quote.
2: Idiots doing idiot things because they're idiots.
1: In review of the Publix supermarket surveillance video contributed to police determination that Gay was the confrontation's primary aggressor. He was charged with aggravated battery with a deadly weapon, locked up in lieu of a $50,000 bond. Kirschbaum charged with aggravated battery, booked into the county jail where his bond was not yet set, as the reporting. Gay released from state prison back in 2024 after serving 12 years in connection with a killing of a Florida teenager. Police alleged he used a chain that was wrapped around his hand to strike Jacob Hendershot, 16, in the face, causing a fracture to his skull below the right eye. Gay's co-defendants then subsequently murdered Hendershot. There's some quality people there. Okay, we go to Miami. 40-year-old Tavares Green, in front of a judge last Friday, charged with felony battery after randomly punching a woman while she was walking down the sidewalk in Miami's Little Havana section.
3: Dude, what the hell?
1: According to Miami-Dade Circuit Court Judge Mindy Glazer, victim sustained a fractured nose, lacerations to her left cheek, and will need sutures. According to the arrest report, he told detectives he was, quote, having a bad day because he punched someone, close quote, and told him later he smoked synthetic marijuana after returning home to take a nap. The woman described as minding her own business while running errands when she was violently attacked, with the incident captured, of course, on surveillance video. Victim reportedly in and out of consciousness when she was taken by the ambulance. Exact condition after the attack, unknown. Business owner reported that everyone was around, standing around her, this poor 61-year-old victim who just happened to be walking around minding her own business. Oh, having a bad day.

0: 5:55 coming up at 5:56. The 55 KRC, the Talk Station, got lots to go over in the 6 o'clock hour, including a little illustration of, you know, the, well, competition here in the United States of America. Much in the same way, if you go outside of the United States, you might have a fonder appreciation of what we've got here and not take it for granted. Something that's actually going on literally within the United States of America, and Florida making a great economic point on that issue. That, whole lot more coming up. Don't go away.
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12: President Trump's new executive order targeting childhood vaccine schedules is drawing criticism, including from a Republican senator and physician. Trump says the order would separate the MMR vaccine for measles, mumps, and rubella into 3 individual shots. Senator Bill Cassidy called the move wrong, warning that it could increase vaccine hesitancy and make children less safe. It's back to school time and there's anxiety for kids, but they're not the only ones. Retennis explains.
13: Psychology Today calls it the back to school blues, with nearly 87% of parents experiencing stress and anxiety when the kids go back to class. They say it's the loss of lazy days of summer and the return to more structured routines. And then there's the fact that your kids are gone. But they say the academic schedule becomes routine after about 2 weeks, with kids and parents adjusting to the new school year. So hang in there. I'm Bree Tennis.
12: And the death toll is now more than 130 after a magnitude 7.4 earthquake shook Colombia on Monday. I'm Mark Mayfield.
11: Where money talks. 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
5: I'm Travis Laird with your 55 KRC Tri-State News Update. Ohio Attorney General Andy Wilson is mounting a legal crusade against the video game giant Roblox, petitioning a federal court to let state public pension funds lead a securities class action lawsuit. Wilson accuses the tech giant of lying to investors about child safety efforts while operating in an unregulated digital environment where predators flourished, an alleged deception that reportedly wiped out $21.5 million in teacher and public retirement funds as shares collapsed. At the same time, the apartment closet murder of 7-year-old William Evans continues to roil the tri-state. Butler County Prosecutor Mike Mosier strongly defended charging suspect Kirby Rankin with only a misdemeanor in a prior January parking lot beating, angrily rejecting public allegations that a felony charge would have incarcerated Rankin and prevented the tragedy, as angry residents demand system accountability. I'm Travis Laird. The forecast is next on 55 KRC, the talk station.
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17: It's a 9 First Warning Weather Alert Day. We will see an isolated storm chance this morning, but the better chance for showers and thunderstorms today will be from 4 to 10 p.m. This is where damaging wind gusts look pretty likely as this line rolls through. An isolated tornado also possible, but definitely stay weather aware later on today. Our high today ends up at 88, and tomorrow we'll have more afternoon showers and storms. That's your 9 First Warning Forecast. I'm meteorologist Jennifer Ketchmark on 55 KRC.
18: 76 degrees right now, 55 KRC, the talk station. Time for traffic.
19: 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Call 585-UCCC. Highway traffic in pretty good shape, although I'm seeing some heavier volume northbound 75 across the Brent Spence for this time of the morning. Looking for a problem there. Traffic on 275, that's not a problem at all. Chuck Ingram, 55 KRC, the talk station.
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18: 606 at 55 KRC, the talk station. Very happy Tuesday to everyone. Brian Thomas right here with the phone number. If you'd like to call, maybe challenge me. 513-749-5500-800-823-TOP, pound 550 on AT&T. I said challenge me with good reason. I got an email I just want to read you here in a second. But first, coming up 7:30, Tom Zawistowski from We the People Convention. Obviously reminding folks that we need to get out and vote in November. At least my capital L libertarian or Republican friends out there. Hope that you guys go out and vote. Ohio Representative Mac Miller, he is not Max Miller. He's not going to resign. He's obviously embroiled in a terrible dispute with his ex-wife, Bernie Moreno's daughter, and he is trying to defend himself. And I don't know who to believe on that. And going back to the fact that his wife never filed any charges against him, didn't seek a restraining order, in spite of the fact these charges, that the allegations that Max Miller had abused his wife and his daughter, pretty serious allegations. So, but the polling suggests he's 8-ish points behind the Democratic challenger Poindexter on that one as a consequence of these allegations swirling around, because it was a really, really strong right-leaning or red-leaning district he's running in. So we'll have Tom break that down at 7:30. 8:05, Inside Scoop with Breitbart News today. Breitbart News White House correspondent Nick Gilbertson. Trump saying the Democrats are nominating jihadists. A new term. You can call them socialists. Maybe you can call them jihadists. You got a couple of good illustrations of people who obviously have severe hatred on record for the Jewish people. Whether that makes them a jihadist or not, I don't know. But in a world of, well, sound bites, Get to that in a second. I'm just chuckling now. You got to come up with a label. They're popular. They get clicks. Trump wants to reexamine vaccination for kids, and also with the inside scoop, ending birthright citizenship. Donald taking another stab at trying to do that in spite of the fact the Supreme Court said 14th Amendment says what it says. Daniel Davis deep dive with the latest on Iran. We have now entered a battle of attrition, it appears, as opposed to a kinetic battle. The economic realities of that have befallen the Iranian people as a result of sanctions, war, etc. We're going to see, I guess, Donald Trump is kicking back and waiting to see if that results in a regime change or otherwise brings us about some settlement with regard to the Strait of Hormuz. I don't know, but we'll get Daniel Davis' opinion anyway. And, you know, opinions are opinions. I get it. And a shout out. I'll just say Jay because I won't read his name. Joseph. I can call him Joseph. He's got an email from him, and I just wanted to read it. First, let me give you some credit because I don't think you're totally bad. You're a smart guy. I can tell. You sound like my later father. God rest his soul. He was also a lawyer. You also seem sincere and genuine. You're likely a decent person. Don't think you're truly bad or evil. Just think you have a lot of blind spots and you pander to a stupid audience who, judging from your callers, are mostly rubes who just parrot what they hear from other people. I'm not even a socialist or leftist. I'm just a young person who listens to you because there's nothing else on radio after Coast to Coast. I love his, tell you what, brother, parenthetical, I appreciate, which is also a stupid show. Honestly, I don't know why I listen to it. Fair enough. Here's the point. But how do you even spew stupid takes like this? The take he's referring to is in the summary of the subject matter. You are so glib, quote, all socialists want to reduce us to a state of equal misery, which I have said. Capitalism, the unequal distribution of wealth, success. Socialism, the equal distribution of misery. And yeah, that's a broad brush statement, I will concede, sir. There is no question about it. And maybe it's not necessarily misery, but doesn't misery really depend upon your personal definition or perception of what misery is? And so, yeah, you can cite some Scandinavian country as an illustration of some great socialist, in spite of the fact they're rolling back their socialist practices, as a better way. But, it's kind of a social reality there. The people there are satisfied, I suppose, with what they have, but they don't have anywhere near the level of material stuff and things, you see? And I think that there's certain animosity toward material stuff and things among the socialists of the world out there. But anyway, getting away from what is misery and what's not, I'll at least concede the point is a broad brush statement, but sometimes you got to go with broad brush statements. Anyway, he goes on. You don't present any opposing opinions in an honest light, I guess because nuance and subtlety is lost on the 100% IQ moron or 100 IQ morons who listen to you. Paren, 100 IQ is borderline retarded. Fight me, close paren. Socialist Democrats, that's in quotes. It's also profoundly repetitive, boring, and uninteresting. Not quite sure what he means by that one. Anyway, he concludes with this. You're an encyclopedia of talking points. I've been listening to you for about 2 or 3 years and haven't heard a single original thought from you. And now I'm just bored writing this. Jay. Well, it's 2026. I don't know that anybody's capable of coming up with an independent original idea on topics that have been pondered and navel contemplated for the existence of humanity. Philosophers go back to, like Greece and ancient Roman times. And even before that, we've got, Hobbes and Marx and Locke and all kinds of economic theorists. Keynesian economics, the Chicago School of Economics, the Australian School of Economics, different theories, different thoughts. How are you going to boil down all of these historic knowledge about politics, economics, and otherwise in anything but an easily digestible conclusion based upon history and basically what I believe in, which is freedom and liberty and the right to self-control and self-destiny? And why, if I'm a believer in freedom and liberty and self-control and self-destiny, would I want to argue or advocate for something that I don't necessarily believe in? Like, why would I or how could I argue the positive realities of socialism or communism when I can't find any? And also ignore the empirical data that exists showing that our system of government brings about more comfort, less misery, I could conclude, and more success and more benefits to humanity than any other form of government. Venezuela. Look at South America. All the countries that went full-on socialists are now going the other direction. Why? I guess it didn't work out for them. And I've got a phone number, man. You can call in. You can advocate for opposing opinions. We do not reject any opposing opinions here on the 55 KRC Morning Show. What we do reject is when Joe bans you as a caller because, well, a variety of reasons. Don't violate Joe Strecker's rules. But it isn't Joe Strecker's rule to keep people with contrary opinions off the morning show. So, you know, I thank you for listening. Appreciate it. Sorry you don't like the show and, you know, that you're, I guess you're bored. But, you know, my conclusions are based upon my 60 years of existence and my observations about what has worked and what has not worked in this world. And my perception and the reality that, you know, over my lifetime, I feel like I've been lied to by politicians more times than I care to remember. And I know I have been. Which makes me even more and more, every year I get older, reluctant to want to put the decision making in the hands of some idiot that we sent to Washington, D.C. because they want a beauty contest, effectively. Isn't that really what politics has become? A beauty contest? You want to talk about someone who boils things down to his most simplistic and ridiculous principles? Look at that Al-Sayed guy. It's passion. It's sound bites. It's feelings. But it's not substance. How are you going to make a state-sponsored, a state-funded grocery store work? I mean, go through that. It's been tried time and time and time again. Chicago just had to close down 12 of them. Why? Because it didn't work. Back to Margaret Thatcher in the early 80s. You eventually run into other people's money. And is capitalism perfect? Of course not. Nothing is perfect. And if government solutions were the answer to all of life's problems, look at all the times government has promised just pass this one program and it'll all go away. Going back to FDR. Johnson, the Great Society, we weren't going to have poverty anymore. Remember that? How many trillions of dollars have we thrown at poverty, trying to solve the problem of poverty when it never has gone away, ever? That's the reality that I see in front of me. If I misunderstand that reality, you think I'm springing from a wrong direction? Point out the error of my ways. I'm not the same person politically as I was as a young person. I look back at my young politics and my attitude toward politics, and I think, wow, I can't believe that I ever uttered those words. You know, more of a kill them all, let God sort them out kind of way. You know, a very simplistic view of life. The world's a very complex thing, a place, and, you know, I have learned and evolved over time. My attitudes have changed. Why? Well, through discussion, trial and error, the views of other experiments that have gone on around me through my life, whether in a state or in another country. Maybe just on a family level, difference in raising children from one family to another. All these observations I've collected and built up my knowledge base over these years, and, yeah, I've come to different conclusions. But I'm firmly wed in my convictions, and that's, again, why I go back to my sort of libertarian leanings, which is, listen, you know, I'm not going to come after you and try to change your life. I'm not going to come after you and tell you how to think or what to believe. I trust you with your decision-making along those lines. But the moment your actions and your activities intrude and interfere with my actions and activities and how I want to live my life, that's when we run into a problem. Like the trans issue. Listen, I don't care. I can live in a world with transvestites. Doesn't bother me. It's your choice. You can't force me to deny science. You can't stop me from advocating that men obviously have a better advantage physically than women. It's a reality of biology. I can't shut that reality off. I'm not going to ignore it, though. That's why I'll advocate to keep men out of women's sports, because of simple fundamental fairness for biological women. This is not me being transphobic. It's just me caving to the reality of the empirical evidence that men, yes, are faster than women, are stronger than women. Overall, that's a broad brush stroke too, isn't it? Because sometimes they're not. But in competitive sports, time and time again, they are. 617 right now, 55 KRC Talk Station. Brian is on the phone. 513-749-5500, 800-823-TALK, Mount 550 on AT&T phones, and Zimmer Heating and Air Conditioning. 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
18: Channel 9 weather. Storms show up after 3 p.m. today. Otherwise, partly sunny ahead of that. And heavy rain is possible today. 89 for the high. Overnight low of 70 with a high chance of showers and storms. Tomorrow, showers and storms are likely before 1. After that, you get some sun. 89 for the high. More rain overnight, 70. And showers and storms are possible on Thursday with a high of 87. It's 76, and it's time for traffic.
19: 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Call 585-UCCC. Highway traffic, not bad at all to deal with early on this Tuesday morning. There is an accident, but that's over on the right shoulder. We're talking northbound 75's ramp from 275 in Erlanger. There's no delay to get by. Chuck Ingram, 55 KRC, the talk station.
18: 6:22. Happy Tuesday. Over the phone's going to go. We've got Brian on the phone. It's kind enough to call in. Brian, welcome to the morning show, and happy Tuesday, brother.
29: Happy Tuesday, Brian, and good morning.
18: Good morning.
29: It's,
3: socialism's pretty easy to sum up for the equal, equality, equity, whatever their new buzzword's going to be for it. It only ever talks about outcome, never about effort and sacrifice. Therefore, the only way for true equity is for us all to be equally poor and equally stupid.
18: That's the direction we seem to be going.
3: It's working.
18: Yeah.
3: It is. I mean, that's until everybody puts the same amount of effort into everything, the only way for equal outcome is to make it a terrible outcome and everybody can be stupid.
18: Right. Well, the whole entire idea of Marxism is predicated on that equal effort. You know, the idea it's not equal. We aren't created equally from each according to his ability, which suggests there's a built-in inherent, well, inequality with ability. You know, not everyone is equally able. From each according to his ability to each according to his needs. Some have greater need than others. But if we all chip in and all work to our ability, then everybody can share in the largesse. It sounds appealing. It is a religion because we don't operate that way as human beings. This is why it's a failure. Human nature says, listen, if I bust my hump and I'm smarter than the guy next to me, don't I deserve to be paid more or work more or get a reward for my effort? Hey, look, I invented something. Look, everybody wants it because it's a unique invention that's going to make life better for everybody. Shouldn't I get the benefit of that creation? I mean, it's a simple question of fairness, and our psychologies are built that is, I think, the default norm for the vast majority of people. Now, if you are less able, less intelligent, you might feel slighted, like, oh, I can't participate. I'm not going to ever be really wealthy or rich. But those smarter people have provided an opportunity for employment. I am a beneficiary of smarter people my entire life. Always a W-2 employee, never a business owner, never a creator or inventor of things. I guess I'm not that smart. I guess I'm not as able as a Mark Zuckerberg or somebody, right? I'm willing to work in that system. I've benefited from it. I don't have a giant yacht or a mansion. Some people do, and some people aspire to have that kind of thing. In my life, I will never, ever have the financial ability to get that. Does that make me angry or upset? No. Not a bit. I'm happy for those people. I think their choices in terms of what they buy are stupid. Let me interject that. I live in a world where there is a person out there who's willing to pay $5,000 for a purse. Doesn't that suggest something about human nature? Why would anybody buy something for $5,000 that is the functional equivalent of a plastic bag from Kroger? Well, it's got a designer label on it. Yeah? And who'd you buy that for? Right, everybody else, so they can look at you and say, wow, she can afford a $5,000 bag, or he, as the case may be. That's weird, isn't it? Welcome to human nature. You get this pack mentality. You can see it all around you. It's in social media, where people, like sheep, flock around opinions in their echo chamber because they feel, well, needed and welcome and part of a clique. Look at me, I'm special. 625. 55 KRC, the talk station. 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
9: Zoran Marxist Kami Mamdani. This is hilarious. They have a billboard up in Times Square. Has been named Florida's Economic Developer of the Year. 1.8 trillion economy, record-breaking wealth, migration. Florida Chamber of Commerce has officially launched the Times Square campaign naming Zoran Marxist Kami Mamdani as Florida's Economic Developer of the Year. We wanted to thank him for the jobs, the companies, the people that they're pushing out of New York. And a lot of them are coming to Florida, said Mark Wilson, CEO of the Chamber. And America's at a crossroads. Yeah, everybody I know is getting the hell out of there. Don't blame them.
8: From coast to coast, from sea to shining sea, it's the Sean Hannity Show.
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18: Channel 9 weather time. We start out with some sun, and it turns to storms and rain after 3 p.m. 89 is going to be the high today, down to 70 overnight with a high chance of showers and storms. 89 the high tomorrow with showers and storms likely before 1 p.m. and then clear skies, sunny after that. Showers are likely overnight, though, with a low of 70. More rain possible on Thursday with a high of 87. It's 76, and it's time for traffic.
19: 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Call 585-UCCC. Crews continue to work with an accident. Northbound 75's ramp to 275 in Erlanger. There on the right-hand side, you've got room to get by on the left with minimal delays. Traffic elsewhere looks good. Chuck Ingram, 55 KRC, the talk station.
18: 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Happy Tuesday. 1 hour from now, Tom Zawistowski from We the People Convention. Inside Scoop with Breitbart News, 8:05. Daniel Davis Deep Dive in 2 hours on Iran. And I do have local stories here in front of me. I guess Linda didn't want to stay on the phone. Anyhow, feel free to call if you'd like. Breaking news. Sadly, we have a shooting happen this morning. 22-year-old woman, fortunately, is expected to recover, non-life-threatening injury, but she was shot in the right leg this morning, 1:45 this morning. Cincinnati and Xavier University police responded to this report of a person being shot in 1900 block of Dana Avenue. Circumstances of the incident still under investigation, according to this police spokesperson. So that's not part of the Bobby over and under, because it's not yet the weekend. How many instances do we have to have of these drive-by shootings? We have a man indicted in a 2017 cold case while serving his sentence for a separate murder in 2022. According to the Hamilton County Prosecutor's Office, Deontay Wilson, who's 26, was indicted this month in connection with the 2017 cold case. Back in May 16th of 2017, a 50-year-old was killed in an alleged robbery on Fairmont Avenue. Wilson, charged with 3 counts of murder, 2 counts of felonious assault, 2 counts of robbery in connection with the killing over what the prosecutor's office said was supposed to be a purchase of marijuana. According to County Pillage offices, 9 years may have passed, but the pursuit of justice has never stopped. Victims' families should never have to wonder whether their loved one's death has been forgotten. Indictment is the result of the Cincinnati police investigators continuing to follow the evidence and pursuing information no matter how much time has passed. Now we will seek justice and accountability for the victims and their families. Well, good for Connie Pillage and good for the investigators. Congratulations to the Cincinnati police. Their hard work has paid off, presumably. Wilson happens to be currently serving a prison sentence for an unrelated murder in 2022. Yeah. Ohio power regulators apparently are looking to protect you, the customer, from paying higher rates because of data centers. Under new order by the Public Utilities Commission of Ohio, PUCO, data center customers will have to give AEP Ohio, which is a large power company, notice when they plan to ramp up electricity usage so that other large customers don't see power bills increase because of the increased demand from data centers. According to the commission, in its statement, upon receiving notice, AEP Ohio will produce energy to serve the customer through separate standalone auctions or spot market purchases, with the entirety of those costs assigned to the data center customer. This ensures that the costs to serve the data center customer do not impact other customers also on AEP's Ohio default rate. They say this spring, the State Utility Board approved the new rate structure for AEP Ohio. According to the board, new data centers must pay a minimum monthly customer charge. This helps ensure new data centers pay for the costs they create on the grid. The commission defines a data center as, quote, a building that holds many computers which store and process information. Much of the cloud lives in data centers, close quote. That's pretty funny. We have currently 240 data centers in Ohio in 19 markets, according to information online. Now, of course, critics say data centers have the potential to drive up electricity costs. There's obviously a war being waged here in the state of Ohio. In every single place a data center is proposed. And actually, this is an interesting reality. If you think about outside influences and maybe those out there in the world who might not want us to pursue data centers and artificial intelligence generally, Chinese Communist Party, there's a tiny little town close to where my wife grew up in Avella, Pennsylvania. Look it up. You've never heard of it. Little dairy town. Her dad was a dairy farmer. But it's about an hour plus outside of Pittsburgh, southwest. But apparently there's a data center discussion going on out there. And before the public really even knew anything about it, their local council or community is going to meet to just discuss the pros and cons. The whole thing went viral on the internet. Even locals in the community, like, where did this come from? Where did this announcement come from that we all need to show up at this meeting to discuss the data center? What data center? So my reading on that, and yes, I'm guessing, you know, we have all this information flowing out in the world. It's everywhere. Look, I mean, you can do a search, let artificial intelligence do a search. Where are new data centers being proposed? And I imagine you can get a comprehensive list of every single community in the United States where one is being discussed, or maybe somebody's got a wild hair up their butt and thinking about putting a data center there. Once it's announced, once someone has uttered a syllable about a new one showing up, boom, we need to protest this. Wonder where that message is coming from. 636 here, 55 KRC, the talk station. How about the message from Gate of Heaven Catholic Cemetery on Montgomery Road? Their message is life, the gift of life, the beauty of life, and the value of life. And that's their mission, is honoring life on sacred ground. Sacred ground, of course, referring to the Gate of Heaven Catholic Cemetery, which is an absolutely beautiful space. And the point of that beautiful space is so you have a place to think about every phase of life. Think about birth. Think about life's milestones, your own personal milestones, maybe family milestones. You know, my daughter just got married. You know how an amazing feeling that is? And that's something, that's one of those journeys in life that's worth contemplating and thinking about and appreciating. And then, of course, we all have our final hour. And that's something you might want to think about as well. So use the Gate of Heaven Catholic Cemetery as an opportunity to contemplate the value and the gift of life and maybe consider your own. And for Catholic community out there, Gate of Heaven is welcoming you with pre-planning options and service details, as well as announcing upcoming events and learning more about their mission. That's what the website's all about. GateofHeaven.org. But everyone is welcome to enjoy God's creation right there at Gate of Heaven Catholic Cemetery. So please do so. It's beautifully maintained and gorgeously landscaped. That's part of the value of life, too. Just nature and nature's beauty. 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
32: Lisa Sky Hain loved working with people.
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18: Channel 9 says we've got a sunny day, at least until around 3 p.m. when the rain comes in. They say it could be heavy. 89 for the high today. Down to 70 tonight with a chance of showers and storms. Showers and storms are likely up to about 1 p.m. when the sun returns tomorrow. Tomorrow's high, 89, with an overnight low of 70. More rain, and then likely rain on Thursday with a high of 87. 75 degrees, traffic time.
19: 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Call 585-UCCC. Highway traffic looking good. They cleared the accident on northbound 75's ramp to 275 in Erlanger. And no delays as of yet between Buttermilk and Kyle's on northbound 75. Inbound 74 looks good too. Chuck Ingram, 55 KRC, the talk station.
18: Just shy of 641 at 55 KRC, the talk station. Very happy Tuesday to you. Going to go to the phones. Got Mike on the line. 513-749-5500, 800-823-TALK. Quick shout out to Chip. I was making the joke about the $5,000 purse, the functional equivalent of a plastic bag from Kroger. He said, "I've seen your $5,000 purse. It's beautiful German." He's referring to my car, German car. But I can make an argument all day long. It is functionally superior. to a lot of other automobiles. Not the most functionally superior one, but there are a lot of differences between that German car and other cars on the road. And because I love to drive, it was worth the additional expenditure of capital to get something that is functionally superior. Put it through the twisties. You'll see a huge difference between that and my son's 2010 Honda CR-V. Mike, thanks for calling this morning. Welcome to the morning show and a happy Tuesday to you, sir.
0: Hi, Brian. My in-laws live in Shelbyville, Indiana, and they've got people out there with petitions trying to keep the data centers up. There's no jobs out there at all. I'm like, those are jobs that people need. And they're like, well, the electricity, I'm like, well, they're working on making nuclear little nuclear power plants to power their cells. And they're like, oh, they're going to use up all our water. I'm like, and they use a cooler. They use coolant. They don't use water. And the first one is a self-contained circulating system.
18: Yeah, we've had
0: the biggest complaint I've ever heard is they're noisy.
18: Well, there is that as well, but every one of the concerns people articulate can be addressed in front. I mean, we had Brigham McGowan from the Hudson Institute, our energy expert, on all the time talking about that. Can you prevent the noise? Absolutely. That's what insulation does. Can you require them to bring their own power? Absolutely. But it's a regulatory hurdle that needs to be overcome, but we can do it. Does it provide jobs and revenue for your local community? Absolutely. Will the Chinese Communist Party stop AI and development of data centers? Hell no. Somebody's got to do it. I mean, we can't be like Bernie Sanders and suggest we stop all AI investment because it's dangerous, because nobody else in the world is going to agree to stop doing it themselves. So it's here. It's upon us. We either want to take control of it and have it, or we give it to somebody else. And that would be, again, one of our global competitors.
0: Right. Do with the they're saying about the noises because the fans and like cattle barns are very noisy, too, because they have large fans on too.
18: Yeah.
0: So it's nothing different.
18: Well, and you know, the water thing, I just keep going back to look up your, if there's a golf course in your county or your local community, then I don't think you have a right to complain about a data center. I mean, look up how much water golf courses use on a daily basis. It's really mind boggling. Like 300,000 gallons a day or whatever when they're running the sprinkler system. So, you know, okay. Pick and choose your battles. How much money and revenue are you getting out of a golf course? Just asking. And yeah, I thought it was a rather interesting comment considering the arguments we're having about what is a man? What does it mean to be a woman? Drew Pappas was listening to the data center comments. He said, we can define a data center, but not a woman. Doomed. Yeah, there's that too. But we can define a woman. That's the thing about it. I was commenting about that yesterday. Who is in favor of this nonsense? You can change your biological reality by just uttering the sentence, I am a woman. The left. How many people, and it's a percentage of the population, believe that you can change your gender by simply declaring that you are the opposite gender? There's like five people out there in the United States that buy into that proposition. Sadly, it's repeated often. It's the impression that's given that a huge swath of the population buys into that. It's just not true. 645, 55KRC, the talk station, 513-749-5500-800-823-TALK. Here's another number for you. 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
18: Channel 9 weather forecast. We've got some rain today, but you got to wait for it. After 3 p.m., enjoy the sun while it lasts. Heavy rain, they're saying. 89 for the high, down to 70 tonight with a high chance of showers and storms. Showers and storms tomorrow till 1 p.m. and things will start clearing up, says Channel 9. 89, overnight low of 70 again with showers likely and some more rain on Thursday. Thursday's high 87. It's currently 75. It's time for traffic.
19: 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Call 585-UCCC. Highway traffic looking good. They cleared the accident on northbound 75's ramp to 275 in Erlanger. And no delays as of yet between Buttermilk and Kyle's on northbound 75. Inbound 74 looks good too. Chuck Ingram, 55KRC, the talk station.
18: 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Happy Tuesday. Tom Zawistowski's listening. Good morning, Tom. He'll be on at 7:30 to talk about getting out and vote, Max Miller's problems, and also he's added a topic to the list. We'll be talking about Vivek Ramaswamy's plan for data centers. So looking forward to having Tom Z on at 7:30 and his website again, wethepeopleconvention.org. Good morning, Tom. Thanks for chiming in this morning. And since I've been able to pivot over to that, the WNBA story is a consequence of Drew's comment. We can define a data center, but we can't define a woman. No, yes, we can. And thank you to the WNBA for maybe putting an end to this stupid debate. It's not even really a debate that's been going on about men declaring themselves to be women and people supposedly having to buy into it. William McGurn, columnist of the Wall Street Journal, hitting the ball out of the park on this one. Opinion. WNBA asks, what is a W? Subheadline, Sophie Cunningham's fight for women's sports gets an assist from Ennis Freedom. Women's National Basketball Association writes, has crossed over into Saturday Night Live. In the latest episode, Dejoni Carrington, a player for the Chicago Sky, struck the Indiana Fever Sophie Cunningham in the head as she made a layup. After officials reviewed the footage, Carrington called for a flagrant foul and ejected from the game. Minutes later, she posted from the locker room on Threads, that's a social media site, I guess, white privilege at Indiana Fever. Ms. Carrington is black. Ms. Cunningham is white. But the irony is that race isn't even the most divisive issue here. The most divisive issue regarding Sophie Cunningham and women's basketball is men in the WNBA. The key to understanding this fight is recognizing, as much as progressives want men who say they are women to be allowed in women's sports, they don't have to get that win to win. Activists will be happy enough if they can simply ruin the game for those fighting to keep women's sports for women. For what this movement really opposes is the truth and the

0: That contradiction is proving untenable. WNBA Commissioner Kathy Engelbert issued a memo on Friday promising a task force to discuss the topic thoughtfully, respectfully, and in alignment with the longstanding values of our league. Plainly, the last thing Engelbert wants is an official WNBA declaration on what the French once celebrated as la différence. Engelbert did point out one interesting fact about the asylum that is today's WNBA. It's run by the inmates. Quote, our players' eligibility rules, unlike the eligibility rules for some other leagues and governing bodies, are collectively bargained, she wrote. Only a few years back, men playing a women's teams largely centered on non-contact sports as track and swimming, although I would argue that those also are competitive advantage for men. Leah Thomas started out as a male swimmer at the University of Pennsylvania, but after quote-unquote transitioning, won the NC2A Division National Championship in the women's 500-yard freestyle in 2022. Today, we're debating men competing in women's basketball, a contact sport. When a journalist nominated for the Supreme Court can't say what a woman is, perhaps we are perhaps too hard on the WNBA. Remember? During March 22 Senate hearings on Ketanji Brown Jackson's nomination, Marsha Blackburn, senator, asked her a simple question. Can you provide a definition for the word woman? Her response, no, I can't. Now it's entered the absurd. Two men who played for the NBA, Enes Kanter Freedom and Royce White, have just announced that they will enter next year's WNBA draft. I think Freedom just announced that he officially signed up for it. Mr. Kanter explained his move on X, quote, if simply declaring who you are is all that's required, then I meet every single requirement necessary to compete in the WNBA. Close quote. And he's right. The WNBA has worshipped the gods of identity for so long that it can't now insist on a reasonable definition for the first word in its name. The league has surrendered the most potent weapon at its disposal, reality. And this week's controversies underscored the WNBA is now important mainly as a stage for everything but basketball. It's a backdrop for a highly volatile debate that serves only to divide, one of so many things that they find a mechanism to divide us in, one of so many things that seemingly on its face should not bear a political stripe, which someone has labeled a political stripe issue, and then divides us based upon it. I'm interjecting these comments because the American flag is the most ridiculous illustration of that. It's a sad, heartbreaking illustration of that. The American flag is now identified with extremist right-wing parties. The Democrats, the leftists, the socialists can't even enjoy a moment of unity under the American flag. The symbol, in my mind, still of freedom that both sides of a political fight enjoy because we're in America. That was my interjection. Sorry, William McGurn, who concludes with this sentence. The Fever and Sophie Cunningham beat the Sky 90-86 on Saturday. Not that anyone cares. 657, 55 Care CD Talk Station. Tom Z coming up at 7:30. Hope you can stick around for that. Lots more between now and then.
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3: 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For car companies, hybrids are attractive, fetching a premium of as much as $3,000 per vehicle over gas-powered models. Investors are looking ahead to tomorrow's report on consumer prices for fresh signals on the path for Federal Reserve interest rates. S&P futures are a little changed this morning. And small businesses are feeling better about the economy. Optimism jumped in July to the highest level in nearly a year, according to the National Federation of Independent Business. More of these companies are planning to hire workers and invest in their businesses. At the same time, concerns around inflation have eased for small business owners. Courtney Donahoe, Bloomberg Radio.
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5: The death toll has risen to more than 130 after a magnitude 7.4 earthquake struck Colombia on Monday. Secretary of State Marco Rubio says the Trump administration is closely monitoring the situation. Rescue efforts are underway to find survivors who may be trapped under the rubble of collapsed buildings. The epicenter of the quake was located some 200 miles west of the capital city, Bogota. President Trump will be in Ohio today to attend the 2026 Patriot Games finale. It's a sporting competition created by the White House to celebrate America's 250th anniversary, featuring one male and one female representing each of the 50 states. The Powerball jackpot is moving closer to $1 billion. More from Mark Mayfield.
6: There was no grand prize winner in Monday night's drawing, so Wednesday's will be worth at least $975 million, with a cash value of a little over $422 million. Tickets are $2 each. Odds of winning, roughly 1 in 292 million.
5: I'm Michael Kastner.
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3: I'm Travis Laird with your 55 KRC Tri-State News Update. Ohio Attorney General Andy Wilson is mounting a legal crusade against the video game giant Roblox, petitioning a federal court to let state public pension funds lead a securities class action lawsuit. Wilson accuses the tech giant of lying to investors about child safety efforts while operating an unregulated digital environment where predators flourished, an alleged deception that reportedly wiped out $21.5 million in teacher and public retirement funds as shares collapsed. At the same time, the apartment closet murder of 7-year-old William Evans continues to roil the tri-state. Butler County Prosecutor Mike Mosier strongly defended charging suspect Kirby Rankin with only a misdemeanor in a prior January parking lot beating, angrily rejecting public allegations that a felony charge would have incarcerated Rankin and prevented the tragedy, as angry residents demand system accountability. I'm Travis Laird. The forecast is next on 55 KRC, the talk station.
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18: It's an I-First Warning Weather Alert Day. We will see an isolated storm chance this morning, but the better chance of showers and thunderstorms today will be from 4 to 10 p.m. This is where damaging wind gusts look pretty likely as this line rolls through. An isolated tornado also possible, but definitely stay weather aware later on today. Our high today ends up at 88, and tomorrow we'll have more afternoon showers and storms. That's your I-First Warning Forecast. I'm meteorologist Jennifer Ketchmark on 55 KRC.
1: 74 degrees right now. 55 KRC, the talk station. It's time for traffic, Chuck.
19: 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Call 585-UCCC. Northbound 75, filling in now between Dixie and Kyle's into downtown. Southbound 75, heavier past the Reagan Highway, but everything else continues to look good, including inbound 74 at Colerain. Chuck Ingram, 55 KRC, the talk station.
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0: It's 7:06 at 55 KRCD Talk Station. My name is Brian Thomas. I am host of this 55 KRC Morning Show, and thankfully so. I've got Joe Strecker as executive producer of the program, and we've got great guests lined up. As always the case when Joe's on the job, Tom Zawistowski at the bottom of the hour, WeThePeopleConvention.org. We'll talk about conservatives having to get out and vote. We're going to continue doing that until November, I imagine. Representative Max Miller, he's not going to resign. That's what he said yesterday. He's down in the polls, which is a problem for Republicans. Who do you believe? It's a he said, she said situation. And because I again, go back to my experience in domestic relations court, I've seen a lot of allegations fly between people who once were vowed to be in love forever and honor and cherish each other until death. Just go hammer and tong, hating, literal hatred. You can see it in their faces and then bring their children into it and fight over the children and harm the children in so doing. Brainwash the children against their former spouse and say terrible and evil things about that. You ever heard about that happening? Yeah, it happens all the time. So I don't know what Representative Max Miller did, but I do know that his wife never filed any charges against him considering the gravity of the allegations. And that kind of speaks volume, but I'm not discounting what Bernie Moreno's daughter went through. I don't know. That's kind of Max Miller's position right now. He denies anything happened, and he's sticking it out. Whether that works out for him and the Republicans remains to be seen. So is there someone else to stand in his place if he does bow out? We'll talk about that with Tom. And then also Vivek Ramaswamy's plan for data centers. Fast forward an hour, 8:05 of the Inside Scoop at Breitbart News. Trump now referring to the Democratic nominees as jihadists. Trump wanting to re-examine vaccinations for kids, new vaccine schedule out, I guess, and finally ending birthright citizenship. That's with Breitbart News. And then the Daniel Davis deep dive with the latest on Iran. And again, going back to what it seems to be a battle of attrition with Trump sort of taking the economic route as opposed to a kinetic action. He didn't threaten any more bombing over the weekend. And he just said, well, listen, it's going to slowly fall apart in essence. Anyway, I thought this was a great point Florida is making. But it's a broader point than just sort of poking fun at New Yorkers and endeavoring to lure more of the wealthy New Yorkers out of New York. Florida Chamber of Commerce has launched a Times Square campaign, which specifically names New York City Mayor Zohran Mamdani Florida's Economic Developer of the Year. But using it as a point to show how progressive taxes and socialist policies are driving wealth and business and families away from New York and obviously, one of the big destination places is Florida, who's received a huge, huge benefit from the socialism that goes on in New York and their insane policies. Chamber of Commerce CEO, Mark Wilson. So we want to thank him for the jobs, the companies, the people that they're pushing out of New York, and a lot of them are coming to Florida. And he continues and makes a broader point on all this, which is important. America is at a crossroads right now. I think everyone that's paying attention knows that our country was built on freedom and free expression and people having the liberty to make their dreams come true. And there's a push out in our country right now to take those liberties away and to attack free enterprise. And that's never worked anywhere, and it won't work in America. You say, what Mayor Mamdani is doing is dangerous for the country, right? It's bad for New Yorkers. It's bad for New York. It's very harmful for the country. We can choose free enterprise, which is what America was built on, or we can choose to destroy that, which is what the socialist policies do. And so what we're hoping happens from this campaign is that we refocus America on free enterprise. They point out that the Chamber's campaign is highlighting its argument that lower taxes yield higher total state revenues. And this is the empirical data that I always hang my hat on. When you want to compare and contrast systems, capitalist systems, lower taxation systems, freer markets yield more money and more prosperity for everyone because growth is incentivized. And blue state taxes trigger a tax-based exodus because we have the freedom of travel in this country, a very valuable freedom it is. Oh, my God, things are better. The climate is better elsewhere. I'm moving. According to the Florida Chamber of Commerce, citing IRS migration data, Florida gains approximately, this is insane, $2.4 million in net taxable income every hour. Gains. New York loses approximately $1.1 million per hour. Chamber of Commerce also said Florida gains a net 551 residents every single day compared to New York losing 115 residents every single day. Now, again, I'm relying on the Florida Chamber of Commerce, and they've got numbers to hang their hats on. I'm just repeating the reporting on this. New York State's budget, this is... Here you go for all those folks out there on budget issues, like looking at the state of Ohio. Could we do without property tax? An issue we talked about just the other day here on the morning show. New York's state budget is more than double Florida's. New York City's municipal budget is more than $8 billion higher than the entire Florida state budget. And most notably, if I recall correctly, New York State and the city of New York are both underwater. Wilson, the CEO, said, what do people like Mayor Mondami do? They want to then increase taxes on the people who are left, which just further accelerates people leaving places like New York. Florida's lowered taxes over 50 times in the last 15 years. He said, and we have record revenues coming in because people want to be here. And when the economy grows, tax revenues grow. That's how free enterprise works. He says the socialist agenda sounds crazy because it is crazy, right? Free Enterprise Florida is a way to highlight what happens in states like Florida, which could be like Ohio. When we focus on less taxes, less government, more freedom, more liberty, and what happens in places like New York when they increase taxes and regulation. So this is an opportunity for the people in New York and people across the country to say, hey, we have a choice to make here. What we're really trying to do here is remind people that America is an experiment. It's 50 states competing for where do we take America going forward. And I think if you look at the scorecard of how Florida is doing compared to how New York is doing, we want to help New York follow in Florida's footsteps. Even though Florida is winning right now, we're not looking for New York to lose. We're hoping that these other states will say no to this move towards socialism and say yes to the very policies that our country was founded on. This isn't about spiking the football or looking at the scorecard about Florida versus New York. This is really about trying to save our country from crazy. We're in a big competition with every other state, but it's a competition for ideas, and we're trying to highlight to the country that free enterprise wins every single time. It's what's best for our customers. It's what's best for job creators. And if we focus on it in America, we can get to that 3%+ GDP growth, which is what our country really needs. Yeah, it's an excellent point. So yeah, they're pimping Zohran Mamdani and the folks that remain in New York, the socialists of the world, but this broader point cannot be understated. Again, going back to empirical data and the sound bites that I always rely upon, which are built on decades, if not millennia, of history, to come up with my soundbite talking points to the critic who emailed me this morning. Here's more empirical data. Look at just the two state budgets and look who's winning the race for the competition that is going on in America and elsewhere in the world. Why are so many people storming the borders of Europe from impoverished countries where they have no say in their future? Why are people, up until the Trump administration in this term, storming the border to get into the United States of America? Well, I think you know the answer to that question. It's better here. 7:15, 55 KRC, the talk station. James is on the phone. James, hang on. I got to stop here because I want to mention Cullen Electric, because if you need a great electrician, you need Cullen Electrician, Cullen Electric. 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
0: Channel 9's weather forecast got sun until around 3 p.m. when the rain shows up. Heavy rain could be. 89 today's high with an overnight low of 70 with a high chance of showers and storms overnight. Tomorrow, showers and storms likely before 1. Then we get some sun after that with a high of 89. Showers come back overnight, 70 for the low, and showers are likely on Thursday with a high of 87. 74 now, it's traffic time.
13: 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Call 585-UCCC. Northbound 75, filling in now between Dixie and Kyle's into downtown. Southbound 75, heavier past the Reagan Highway, but everything else continues to look good, including inbound 74 at Coleraine. Chuck Ingram, 55 KRC, the talk station.
0: 720 here, 55 KRC, the talk station. Happy Tuesday. Tom Zostowski, We the People Convention, up next in the next segment. In the meantime, got a couple of callers online. James, hold on. I saw Jay was on the line as well. I apologize for the order of things. Jay, welcome to the show. Happy Tuesday to you, my friend.
14: Hey, happy Tuesday, Brian. Hey, want to build on your comments about state budgets. A little while ago, I took a look at some data and asked the question of, what is the GDP divided by the state budget? Meaning, how many dollars of economic activity do you get for every dollar of state tax funding, for every dollar of state government? Florida was by far number one when I took a look at a sampling of let's say the states that are prospering. I think Florida was around 15. So every dollar of state government resulted in $15 of economic activity. California and New York, I think, were hovering around 8 and maybe a 7. And then good old Ohio came in around a 6. And that says everything about the size of our government. And I think Milton Friedman would agree that that ratio is what people ought to be looking at whenever they're trying to figure out how to grow their state. I was down in Florida a little while ago, down in Pensacola, and they had a pickup truck that had to be a 1993 Ford Ranger. I haven't seen one of these trucks in a long time, and on the side of it was a faded out sign that said, City of Pensacola. And I thought, well, of course, it makes total sense that Florida would continue to run something like that. When's the last time you saw an old fire truck, old police car, old city, anything older than, 5 or 6 years old in Ohio? Just as one tiny little data point. But I think that's what we need to start pushing our politicians on. I'm a big fan of Tom Zawistowski. I think that's what I want to start hearing politicians talk about, is the dollars of economic growth divided by the state budget versus DeWine, who has funded Ohio's budget via fraud, knowing that they get reimbursed, for every dollar that they spend into Obamacare, they get $9 reimbursed by the federal government.
0: Yeah.
14: That was the scheme that drove the Medicaid fraud, the and every other type of fraud, and why that state budget keeps getting bigger and bigger. And one last thing. $4 billion rainy day fund, that's money that they collected over what they needed for their budget. Brian, I thought when I filed for my taxes and I got money back from Ohio, I thought they gave all of it back, didn't they? Like, here's all the extra. I thought that came back to us. How'd they get $4 billion?
0: Yeah, I'm kind of chuckling, Jay, because I actually was thinking about the rainy day fund in your rants leading up to your comment about it. So apologies for the chuckle. At least I had to explain it. Yeah, there it is. Hey, let me double down and get you even more angry. $600 million for the Cleveland Browns. Huh? Yeah? James, thanks for holding there, sir. Welcome to the morning show. Happy Tuesday.
15: Hey, Dr. Brian, I hope you can hear me okay, because I got crackling on my
0: end. Yeah, and apologies to everyone, including you, James. That is our phone system, and we are struggling mightily to get someone here to address it. I apologize. It's not something that exists solely on the 55 Kerosene Morning Show. It is a system-wide problem, which, go ahead and scratch your head like we do, considering we work for a media company. Go ahead, James.
15: Okay, I want to start off by saying this. I am the epitome of the America dream, the American experience. Some people even call it the American nightmare. I'm walking up a hill now doing my therapy. I like everything that was afforded to me in America. I just put my energy, effort, tenacity, intelligence, and made it work for me.
0: There you go.
15: And my family. So when I look around and we talk about the way things used to be, we have to be careful and realize what used to be is a time frame. So now we're talking about history. So we have to agree, are we going to be talking about BCE, AD, the 1400s? We got to make sure we're in the same room talking about the same thing. Otherwise, we just be arguing. We both may be right, but it's the time frame.
0: Oh, you must factor in context. Absolutely, James. Every year, the world gives a different place. I mean, we have different perspectives on life. I made a comment the other day. Someone had said something about how many years it took for women's suffrage to get through, to give women the right to vote. It was decades and decades. How is it that we once lived in a time where we believe women were not smart enough to cast a vote? That's bizarre, just reflecting back on it. We lived in a time where we thought certain human beings were not human beings and that they were property. How screwed up is that? Context is always important. Yeah, you can reflect and wax poetic about some particular given time in history, but there's always going to be, you're going to always be surrounded by down things, bad things, perception problems. It's the way things were versus the way things now. It is the natural evolution of society and intellect and genius. We live in a country where we make way for that. We pave the way for it. It is an imperfect union, but it gets perfect, more and more perfect every day. We make advancements. That's the important reality of living in America, a country of freedom and the free exchange of ideas. We can talk with each other and pursue, hopefully, a better path. Or we can go down a perilous road, like for those who don't contextually look at the realities of history and want to send us in a direction that, by all evidence, is demonstrably dangerous. And yes, I'm referring to the socialists. Thank you, James. Tom Zawistowski up next at 7:26. 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
23: This is Lee Habib, host of Our American Stories. 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
0: Channel 9 weather, partly sunny up until around 3 when the rain shows up. Heavy rain it might be. 89 for the high, got high chance of showers and storms overnight. 70 for the low, 89 tomorrow for the high. Showers and storms before 1 p.m., sun afterwards. More rain overnight with a low of 70, and showers are likely on Thursday with a high of 87. 75 degrees, it's time for traffic, Chuck.
13: 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Call 585-UCCC. Clear the wreck inbound 74 above Montana. Traffic getting better from North Bend. Heavier northbound 71 where there's a broken down coming out of the tunnel. Right two lanes are now blocked off because of it. That backs traffic across Fort Washington Way. Chuck Ingram, 55 KRC, the talk station.
0: 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Happy Tuesday. Always enjoy this time of week. Good talk with Tom Zawistowski from WeThePeopleConvention.org. Check out the website. Check out his weekly podcast and tune into the morning show every Tuesday at this time. Welcome back, Tom Z. It's always a pleasure to have you on the program and actually to see you today addressing Mississippi James' comments about the phone system. You are on Zoom call, which means your voice will not pop and crackle. Good to have you on the show, Tom.
3: Got my fingers crossed. Hopefully this sounds a lot better. And before we get going, I want to remind you that last week when I was on, we were promoting the charity, the cancer charity with Grater's Ice Cream.
0: Yeah.
3: And you were eating Grater's and we got our package of 6 pints and oh baby, my wife won't let me eat it for breakfast like you were last week. But that's just awesome. That's the best charity donation I've ever made.
0: Yes. A salute to Grater's Ice Cream and the Cure Starts Now, which is the cancer charity you're talking about. I've been involved with them for years and years. And Elena's Blueberry Pie Ice Cream, named after the Elena Deserich, who lost her life to pediatric brain cancer and was the impetus behind the Cure Starts Now charity. And I'll eat Elena's Blueberry Pie Ice Cream for dessert, Tom, even though I stay as far away from sugar as possible. Why? Because when you eat it, money is going to cure cancer, which frees you of all downside risks associated with eating sugary items, period. Thank you for bringing them back up. Get it while you can, folks. Elena's Blueberry Pie Ice Cream. All right, Tom Z, we need to get out and vote. I, you know what I'm happy about, and at least I hope this isn't just sort of a passing reality. Democrats seem to be really, really concerned with the communists, and I'll call them commies, the socialists, whatever, the far, far left, what I will characterize as bat crap insane idea folks that are intruding into the farthest left wing of their party, calling themselves Democrats, but advocating for things that a lot, if not the vast majority of Americans, reject wholeheartedly, like getting rid of police departments. So clearly they've got problems on their hands with that, but that doesn't stop the far left progressives from getting elected in the primaries. Question is whether they can defeat Republicans in the fall. But if you see the traditional Democrat talking heads, they are expressing concerns about this. And it couldn't have come at a better time. First off, I'm glad that people are paying attention to how crazy their ideas seem to be and that are coming out loud and rejecting them, even people within the Democratic Party, because that may negate some of the enthusiasm some are going to go out to vote for the Democrats because, well, they're unhappy with the war, for example. Republicans got a problem on their hands getting butts off the couch. Many not happy with the war. Many kind of not happy with the direction Donald Trump has gone of late. So is the waking up to the realities and the downside risk of socialism and the less palatable candidates that are being presented going to negate the downside risk the Republicans face as we go into November? Tom Z, I know that was long-winded, but see if you can handle it.
3: Yeah, that's a good analysis, actually. It's kind of like, you know, a push-pull type situation. Yeah. And while the Democrats seem to be doing everything they possibly can to destroy their chances in the elections, the Republicans seem to be doing everything they can to give it back to them when they do that,
0: right?
3: By not passing the SAVE Act. And we're going to talk about Max Miller and things like that. So I do think the main thing, though, is that it is bringing to people's attention the seriousness of this election. And baby, it's as serious as a heart attack. And as someone who had a heart attack, I can tell you how serious that is. So, you know, that's good. We need to understand. And I appreciate Mike Johnson and others who are making it clear. They're not kidding around. If you go to WeThePeopleConvention.org, you'll see, you know, several stories from last week where I'm saying, look at this is what Kami Mandami is actually going to do in New York City to take people's property by force. Okay, it's not just slogans and accusations. They're not even hiding it. They're on Fox News saying, "Yep, we want to get rid of the president, the Supreme Court, the Department of War. We want open borders." So, yay, thank you. We'll take it.
0: Exactly, and I guess, you know, you got to wait for the kids to go back at school and people to start getting engaged in politics. Sort of the fair weather friends that are in politics, they don't really pay much attention. But then when a big election comes up, they'll start waking up to it, and maybe looking around and taking a look at the policies that these socialists are advancing. And hopefully it will freak them out as their knowledge grows about how far left the Democrat Party has gone. Please, dear God, get everyone that you know out to vote in November and rescue us from the direction we're going in this country before it takes a stronghold. WeThePeopleConvention.org is where you find Tom and his weekly podcast, along with the articles he just mentioned. We'll bring Tom back. He did mention Max Miller. Max has got some problems on his hands. Recent polling shows he's behind about 8 points in a solid red district that Donald Trump won by 12 points last time around, and I think he won by 12 points. Marital divorce allegations flying. We'll hear from Tom on that and more coming up. Foreign exchange, get your car fixed for less money. 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
0: 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Time for the weather. Channel 9, partly sunny. Storm chances ramping up after 3 p.m. Heavy rain possible, 89 for the high. I got rain, air, showers, and thunderstorms overnight with a low of 70. Showers and storms likely before 1 tomorrow. After that, sunny skies, 89 high. 70 overnight with showers likely. And, oh, look, showers are likely on Thursday as well with a high of 87. It's 76. It's time for traffic.
13: 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Call 585-UCCC. Clear the wreck inbound 74 above Montana. Traffic getting better from North Bend. Heavier northbound 71 where there's a broken down coming out of the tunnel. Right two lanes are now blocked off because of it. That backs traffic across Fort Washington Way. Chuck Ingram, 55KRC, the talk station.
0: 740, 55KRC, the talk station. Happy Tuesday. Brian Thomas with Tom Zawistowski from WeThePeopleConvention.org. That's his website. I strongly encourage you to check it out, bookmark it, and see what Tom has to say throughout the week. Tom Z, we got a problem here in Ohio with Max Miller, who is having a marital dispute, a divorce dispute. His wife is alleging, who happens to be the daughter of Bernie Moreno, claims that he shoved and pushed her, hurled a scalding pot of hot water at her, put a gun to her head, and a quite damning allegation of a collarbone fracture that his two-year-old daughter suffered, which I think she's blaming him on. Now, he denies all of it. There's no police report that's been filed. She hasn't ever asked for a restraining order or anything along those lines, which tends to support his denial, but this is divorce, man, and by regularly pointing out, having worked in domestic relations court, you see this kind of bickering and hate toward marital bliss spouses all the time, and allegations fly. Sometimes they're true, and sometimes they're not. Bernie Moreno chimed in on this. Of course, he's on his daughter's side in this, and he has asked that Max Miller drop out of the race, but as of yesterday, Max Miller says, I'm not going anywhere. Does this put the House race in jeopardy? Tom?
3: Well, Brian, as a survivor of a nasty divorce in our family, which took about 30 years for our family to patch ourselves back together, I certainly understand, as you do, that there's multiple sides. I also, full disclosure, I know Max Miller personally. I helped elect him the first time. I know Emily personally. I know Bernie personally. And it's just breaking my heart to see this playing out in public. He's made the decision to stay in the race. I saw quotes from him in Axios where he said, if I bow out, it's admitting that I did it.
0: Yeah.
3: And I didn't do it. So I'm not going to bow out. I thought that was a good response. I think, there's definitely allegations that are very, very serious, not just from Emily, but from other women besides, but he's in it. So now we'll see. It will be interesting today. President Trump is coming to Cleveland. He's actually going to go to Geneva, Ohio, just east of Cleveland, for this thing called the Patriot Games. And I'll be looking to see if Max Miller is there on the stage with him or not, right? Because he worked with Donald Trump in the White House. So he's down now, because how could he not be when it's just been total negative press for, 2 months? But we'll see what happens, because, he's going to have to campaign. As you said, it's a plus red, seven plus red district. His messaging is going to be critical. And we'll see if he can win the race or not. But it certainly hurts our chances to retain the House of Representatives.
0: Well, how would that race go out? Because I always struggle with this. If I was placed in a position where I was in Miller's district, okay, and let's say I believe her allegations, and therefore I would not look favorably upon voting for Miller. I wouldn't vote because it's against my grain politically for someone who is advancing principles that I find fundamentally wrong, mostly Democrats, okay? I don't believe in socialism. I don't believe in big government, et cetera, et cetera. So I could never vote for Brian Poindexter, even though I'm presuming his policies are typical Democrat policies, maybe even further than the left. I don't know. But I wouldn't vote then for either of them. I would go vote. Is that the risk that we run here? The sort of, I'm not even going to participate in this? And then it comes down to a big question mark and kind of a coin flip as to who would win in this very conservative district.
3: Yeah, you're hitting on a key point. I mean, you could take that and extrapolate it across the country, because there's so many Republican voters who are so upset about the lack of, getting anything done. You were talking on the show earlier about property taxes and all that kind of stuff here in Ohio. And that's my concern. And so I have a message. It's really straightforward for everyone. I'm not asking you to vote for Republicans. I'm asking you to vote in your own best interest. And our own best interest is to destroy the Democrat communists once and for all by voting for every Republican with a pulse in every race. I don't care if it's dog catcher in November. We have a historical opportunity to make the Democrat Party go the way of the Whigs, and that's where they should go. And yes, you're going to have to vote for Max Miller and a lot of other people you don't like, but it's in our personal best interest as we the people. I hope that message is clear and makes sense to some of your listeners.
0: Yeah, especially in a he said, she said situation where no one truly knows the answer of whether Miller is actually guilty of the allegations he's been charged with, at least in the media. So go ahead and vote for Miller. Don't vote for Poindexter. You make a very good point on that. And down the road, maybe it'll come to pass that, in fact, he did abuse his wife or something, in which case maybe he can resign and step down for the good of the party. But at least you've kept a Democrat off or out of an elected capacity, which is very important these days. Good point, Tom.
3: That's our goal. That's what we're trying to do. So, you know, let's do it.
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7: This is Lee Habib, host of Our American Stories. On our next episode, the late great historian Stephen Ambrose tells the tale of a single consequential year in American history. 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
8: Channel 9 weather forecast. Today is going up to 89 degrees. We'll get some sunny skies until around 3 p.m. and the rain shows up. Could be heavy rain. High chance of showers and storms overnight, 70 for the low. Showers and storms likely up until around 1 p.m. when the skies start to clear up tomorrow with a high of 89. Showers overnight, 70, and more rain on Thursday with a high of 87. 75 now, it's traffic time.
9: 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Call 585-UCCC. Northbound 75 is running slow between Donaldson and downtown, close to a 15-minute delay, and slow across eastbound Fort Washington Way due to a broken down now on the right shoulder after you come out of the tunnel. Northbound 471 is backing up past Grand. Chuck Ingram, 55 KRC, the talk station.
8: 750 at 55 KRC, the talk station. Inside scoop with Breitbart News up at the top of the hour news. And the Daniel Davis deep dive at 8:30. In the meantime, Tom Zawistowski from WeThePeopleConvention.org. Tom pivoting over to Vivek Ramaswamy. We, of course, could use him as governor. Obviously, demonstrably better choice than Amy Acton for multitude of reasons we don't have time to go through. But we need to know where he is on certain things like data centers. I know it's a big issue. I guess Public Utilities Commission of Ohio has come out with a plan to sort of prevent data centers or force data centers to have to pay for the extra demand they place on the electric grid. So there's a solution maybe in the works for that. People have other concerns about data centers. I think most of those, any problems associated with them can be alleviated. But where is Vivek Ramaswamy on the whole idea of data centers? Tom?
10: Well, Brian, I was so relieved to see him put this out, okay? It's called the Vivek's Ohioans First Data Center Pledge. You can see it at his website at vivekforohio.com in the press release section. Why was I relieved? Because the Republicans have just let this major issue to the citizens of Ohio just sit there and not really take a good position. And finally, he took the lead, and I wrote to him, I said, Vivek, thank you for finally doing it. Now, you know, you and I may not agree with everything in it. He's got a really interesting idea of he basically not only wants to do what you just said of have the data centers pay for their own electricity, he wants them to pay for the electricity of all the residences around them, which he calls the, you know, the priority zone or whatever. I'm not even sure that's legal, but at least he came out with a plan that says he's going to eliminate electric bills, cut property taxes, and protect Ohio's environment. And I think that's awesome. I think everyone should read it. And then here's the other thing. I think every bloody Republican running for House and Senate, everything, should get behind it. Say that we're together on this. We are the Republicans. We have a solution, and we're going to protect Ohioans. They needed to do this like 2 months ago. I'm glad he did it last week.
8: Well, fair enough. And I guess to the extent data centers get the permission to be able to generate their electricity and they have an abundance of electricity, again, I think about small modular reactors. If they can get over the regulatory hurdles that I guess nobody else is capable of doing and they have extra power that they may be able to share with people, that's fine. But if we had, if a Democrat showed up and asked and demanded that big business or Amazon start paying for everybody's electricity bills, we'd be screaming our bloody heads off, Tom Z. Isn't that taxing the ricks?
10: Oh, man. This is where we cross the line. And conservatives, you know, they lose their constitutional principles at times, and you got to bring them back. And that's exactly a right point. The other thing is there's this trend that everyone wants to treat data centers differently than auto plants or steel mills or any other business. You can't do that.
8: Golf courses.
10: And particularly when they're building on land that's zoned for certain things. And

0: But here's the bottom line. Brian, here's the part everyone's missing. I don't want to say we're going to fight fraud and cut fraud. That's not enough. When J.D. Vance has a press conference last week that said, what, they found $230 billion yeah. of fraud so far? Okay, here's the problem. If you don't cut it from the budget, if Congress doesn't say, hey, there was $20 billion stolen from food stamps, we're going to cut the food stamps budget by $20 billion, it doesn't do any good because the $20 billion stays there, and guess what they'll do? They'll just spend it some other way with people who don't need it. You got to cut it from the budget or it doesn't matter. And that's my message to Vivek and to JD and all the rest of them. Don't give me this stuff that, oh, stealing this money denies, you know, poor American children of food and stuff like that. No, it doesn't. Because the poor American children were already getting food and stuff while they were stealing $20 billion. It's on top of that. The whole thing is a fraud. We got to cut it from the budget. And then maybe we wouldn't have a $2 trillion a year deficit, maybe.
1: Yeah, and I just, you know, these modern times we find ourselves in, hey, with artificial intelligence, it becomes a pretty damn easy thing conceptually to prevent it from happening in the first place. Need a few more questions to be asked, need a few more forms to be filled out. However it happens, don't let the money go out the door until the I's have been dotted and the T's have been crossed. Is there actual eligibility or not? Simple question. Little upfront work can prevent it from happening. So, Tom Z, online at wethepeopleconvention.org. I appreciate what you're doing each and every day, Tom, on your website and coming on the program every week. We'll do this again next week. And between now and then, best of health to you and yours.
0: Thanks so much. Have a great week, everybody.
1: Thanks, man. 756, 55 KRCD Talk Station, Inside Scoop with Breitbart News, White House correspondent Nick Gilbertson. A variety of different topics, including having another go at ending birthright citizenship. Just happened yesterday. That's coming up next. I hope you can stick around.
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3: President Trump's newly signed executive order focused on childhood vaccine schedules is catching some flack. Speaking from the White House, Trump said the order would split the childhood MMR vaccine for measles, mumps, and rubella into three shots. Republican Senator Bill Cassidy, who's a physician, called the order wrong in a post on X. At least 130 people are dead after a magnitude 7.4 earthquake struck Colombia on Monday. Secretary of State Marco Rubio says the United States government is closely monitoring the situation. Rescue efforts are underway to find survivors who may be trapped under the rubble of collapsed buildings. A collection of
1: ultra-rare... We're your watchdogs of wasteful spending. 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
2: I'm Travis Laird with your 55 KRC Tri-State News Update. Ohio Attorney General Andy Wilson is mounting a legal crusade against the video game giant Roblox, petitioning a federal court to let state public pension funds lead a securities class action lawsuit. Wilson accuses the tech giant of lying to investors about child safety efforts while operating in an unregulated digital environment where predators flourished, an alleged deception that reportedly wiped out $21.5 million in teacher and public retirement funds as shares collapsed. At the same time, the apartment closet murder of 7-year-old William Evans continues to roil the tri-state. Butler County prosecutor Mike Mosier strongly defended charging suspect Kirby Rankin with only a misdemeanor in a prior January parking lot beating, angrily rejecting public allegations that a felony charge would have incarcerated Rankin and prevented the tragedy, as angry residents demand system accountability. I'm Travis Laird. The forecast is next on 55 KRC, the talk station.
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9: It's a 9 First Warning Weather Alert Day. We will see an isolated storm chance this morning, but the better chance for showers and thunderstorms today will be from 4 to 10 p.m. This is where damaging wind gusts look pretty likely as this line rolls through. An isolated tornado also possible, but definitely stay weather aware later on today. Our high today ends up at 88, and tomorrow we'll have more afternoon showers and storms. That's your 9 First Warning Forecast. I'm meteorologist Jennifer Ketchmark on 55 KRC.
10: 74 degrees right now, 55 KRC Talk Station. Let's see what Chuck has on traffic conditions.
11: 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Call 585-UCCC. Northbound 75, close to a 15-minute delay between Erlanger and downtown and flow across Fort Washington Way to a broken down coming out of the tunnel. Had the right two lanes blocked, now on the right shoulder. Southbound 75 slows through Lachlan. Inbound 74 from Montana. Chuck Ingram, 55 KRC, the talk station.
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10: 806, 55 KRC, the talk station. Happy Tuesday. Extra special, always on a Tuesday in the 8 o'clock hour. We get the inside scoop from Breitbart News, and we also get the Daniel Davis deep dive at the bottom of this hour. Starting with the Breitbart Inside Scoop today, the return of White House correspondent Nick Gilbertson. It's good to have Nick back on the show to talk about, well, Trump labeling Democrat nominees as jihadists. Nick, welcome back to the 55 KRC Morning Show, my friend, and thanks for what you do over at Breitbart.
21: Hey, Brian, thank you. Thank you for having me.
10: Happy to do it. And I always like to start off Breitbart.com, bookmark it. You'll be glad you did. I know I'd rely on it every day for the morning show. So Trump's got a new label for everybody. There's a name he calls someone. He always picks something rather comical. Well, today, and I think it's actually probably a good development, he's now referring to some of the Democratic socialists, maybe communists, depending on how far left they are, as jihadists. As in coming in and waging a war against America and what it stands for. I mean, the Democratic Socialists of America platform, Nick, is filled with things that literally undermine our Constitution. In fact, I don't know how a DSA candidate could even swear to uphold the Constitution when everything in their platform seeks to undermine it, like getting rid of the Senate, we could go on and on. But your take on this jihadist label, Nick?
21: Yeah, Brian, I think this is a clever label by the president that he came out with yesterday. I think that was the first time he unveiled it in the Oval Office when I asked him, straight up, are these candidates that the left are putting forward, are they making Republican candidates' lives easier, you know, heading in here to the general election as the midterms get underway, just by the very nature of how radical they are, and you know, their association with the Democrat Socialists of America, like pretty much across the party here. And he came out and called them jihadists, which I think, one, if you're just going to totally disregard the Constitution, the DSA platform here, essentially, they had a spokeswoman go on Fox News a couple of weeks ago, and she said it's abolish the presidency, abolish the Senate, abolish the Supreme Court, open up prisons, let them run loose, defund the Pentagon, get rid of ICE. So it's just this absolutely radical, anti-constitutional, anti-American platform that has now taken hold in the mainstream of the party. And I think, you can't delineate whether it's communism or jihadism. And I think a part of that, too, is just the immense anti-Israel rhetoric and anti-Semitic rhetoric and positions that are now mainstream throughout the Democrat Party that we've seen over the past couple of years. And you see this, whether in Michigan with El Sayed, I think, he's an extreme anti-Israel candidate and he's winning a Democrat nomination in a purple state, right? This isn't a candidate in a blue state going ahead and winning this nomination here over this woman, Haley Stevens, who's, you know, much more moderate. And then he has this guy, you know, this traveling spokesman, Hassan Piker, you know, this Twitch streamer who goes and basically says America deserved 9/11 and has this absolutely disgusting, disgusting mouth, you know, dropping F-bombs left and right.
10: Everywhere.
21: When he talks to everywhere. It's all over the place. So I think, you know, to come out and call them jihadists is accurate. I think, like, extreme radical communist authoritarian dictatorship type of policies to get rid of, you know, the three branches of government as we know them that, you know, helped produce the greatest republic in the history of the world here over the past 250 years is really something. And the president kind of capped this off at the end of his response to me by saying this puts the Democrats at a disadvantage going into the general election. And I certainly think it does in states like Minnesota, you know, in states like Wisconsin, in purple states that he went ahead and won a couple of years ago, because while you may excite the base on this type of stuff, I wonder how many independents you can actually, you know, cobbled together in a general election. And we'll see here. It'll be interesting to watch how that unfolds as the months progress.
10: Yes, as the months progress, maybe the level of awareness will be raised. I mean, I like to, you know, regularly refer to myself as a political weed dweller, because folks like you and I, Nick, we look at politics and engage in politics literally every single day. And most people just don't have time for that. And, you know, the kids are going to be going back to school here real soon, and people start paying closer attention as we approach a, you know, an on-cycle election like November. People need to understand how far left the Democrats have gone. And while we are painfully aware of it and can go over their policies and positions, there are a lot of people who are just waking up to it. So if he needs to label them jihadists to get clicks so people go over and find out why he would refer to Democratic candidates as jihadists, they may come to an understanding that, you know, he's not too far off the mark.
21: No, I totally agree. I think by going out and, you know, he can use this spicy language, right? And it's always kind of worked for him, and labeling's always worked for him. You go back to Crooked Hillary, you go to Sleepy Joe. You know, of course, he's Secretary of State now, but Little Marco, Lion Ted, right? He draws attention to people by doing that, and he's very good at coming up with names and labeling things and coming up with things that stick. And so, again, we'll see if they continue to move forward with this label here. But I don't see why he wouldn't want to go ahead and continue doing that, because it does draw attention to these candidates. And, you know, something that struck me, too, the Republican National Committee, they went ahead, you know, and asked Democrat candidates, like, across the spectrum here, across the country, you know, whether they support the DSA's position of abolishing the Senate. And they haven't heard back from Senator John Ossoff in Georgia, who's running for re-election, or Talafrico, as he's sometimes called in Texas, who the president says looks like Alfred E. Newman. Hyatt hasn't responded. Vindman, the Senate candidate there in Florida, hasn't responded. To Chair Brown in Ohio, running back again for Senate after losing to Bernie Moreno a couple of years ago. He hasn't, you know, said whether he, you know, denounces that position of DSA. Even in Nebraska, Dan Osborne, the Senate candidate, Mary Peltola in Alaska, and Chris Pappas in New Hampshire. So just really striking that, you know, they can't even come out and say that's silly. Of course, we believe in the institution of the United States Senate. Have great respect for it. It blows my mind.
10: It really does, mine as well. Well, again, raising awareness, I hope, is something that does. Flipping over a very controversial position Donald Trump took the other day, signed an executive order on Monday to reshape the federal government's approach toward childhood vaccines, insisting that infants should receive fewer immunizations over a long period of time. I'm not sure upon which scientific evidence this decision to move and change directions. I do know that our federal government has given us bad information over the years. Like, for example, the food pyramid apparently ruined people's lives and made a bunch of people fat. They've changed that under RFK Jr. We know we got lied to over the mRNA COVID shot. So where are we with vaccines, generally speaking? Because I know people have some really strong opinions on vaccines.
21: Right. So the revisions that the president announced yesterday would reduce the childhood recommendations for the childhood vaccine schedule for 18 diseases down to 11 diseases. So it would do a number of other things, including kind of spacing out the MMR, measles, mumps, and rubella vaccine, you know, to be given not as a combination shot, but as three separate vaccinations at three different doctor's visits. So this is a pretty big move here by the president yesterday to go ahead and do that. And, you know, Secretary Kennedy was, of course, you know, noting that, the HHS is amid, you know, a bunch of research on vaccine safety, and they're pursuing studies and analysis and comparing, you know, different health outcomes of vaccinated versus unvaccinated children. So these recommendations, I know, are relieving to a lot of parents across the country, especially when they feel extremely pressured when they have this newborn baby just coming home from the hospital, where, you know, within weeks they're feeling this immense pressure where they might not necessarily have the ability or means to go ahead and do all this research on all these vaccines and stuff, to just go ahead and, you know, shoot their child up with all these vaccines. And that's, you know, pressure from certain aspects of the medical community and the pharmaceutical community. But even so, they're moving some recommendations off of the list. I mean, parents can still opt in. I think that's for the hepatitis vaccine, the COVID-19 vaccine, and the influenza vaccine are all vaccines that parents can still opt into. And you know, among the 11 that still stand that are part of the recommendation schedule are, you know, vaccines for the measles, mumps, rubella, polio, diphtheria, tetanus, and so on. But I think an important thing to mention here is just the staggering uptick that we've seen in the vaccine schedule that stood until yesterday, like over half 45 years or so. In 1980, there was, you know, 23 vaccine doses recommended for children under 18, and that was through, you know, seven shots and four oral polio doses, right? And by 2025, it was a total of 84 vaccine doses over the, you know, the course of 57 or more shots. And so I think that they were saying yesterday that, you know, there are 77 shots lined up in the childhood vaccine schedule, and Secretary Kennedy was saying that can even inch up to more by the time the child is 18. So I think a lot of this is just restoring voice to parents and going ahead and giving them, you know, the freedom to go and do abide by the schedule that you know, makes the most sense to them. And I've talked to a few parents at Breitbart here too. And one mom, for example, said her pediatrician insisted that she should have all her kids vaccinated against chickenpox. And then one by one, each child got chickenpox, and then one of them got a really bad case of it, right? So, and it's tough to, you know how, you know, how can you compare vaccinated cases against unvaccinated cases where, you know, of your own children, right? I think that's one example. And just one other really quick, Brian, too, you know, another mom I talked to at Breitbart, you know, she was getting recommended that her child get vaccinated against papillomavirus, HPV, which is actually transmitted disease at the age of 9. And, you know, she explained to her doctor that her child's still playing with dolls. And, you know, they're recommending a vaccination for an STD. And the pediatrician said they need to start because some kids are sexually active at an early age.
10: I get that whole argument. You know, I had the same sort of notions in my head about the HPV vaccine when my daughter was very young. But, you know, the reality is, like, everybody in the world has HPV. You look at statistics, if you have been at all sexually active, the likelihood of you having HPV is there, and you probably had it. I've talked to millions of folks about that topic. So, you know, the question is, does it really harm the child to get the HPV vaccine? Assuming there's nothing wrong with the vaccine itself, does it harm the child to go ahead and get it at a young age, even though they're not sexually active? Getting the vaccine doesn't mean you're going to encourage sexual activity. You don't have to let your child know that they've been vaccinated against HPV until they become sexually aware and maybe sexually active. But whatever. I guess there's that swirling controversy about autism as well. And, you know, Nick, I don't know whether there's any truth to that, but I do know that the what constitutes autism, there have been redefinitions over the years. And when you find out there are government programs out there that pay money for autism, you see the numbers can skyrocket. So number of people diagnosed with autism, I think, may be more definitionally related than actual cases. So there's that question as well. Nick, real quick before we part company, ending birthright citizenship, a minute or so on that. I saw that Trump revoked 175,000 visas yesterday, 100 of which were part of the birth tourism parent themes or parent schemes. Is this trying another stab at the apple? Because the Supreme Court's already commented on this one.
21: Yeah, so this isn't a sweeping, you know, executive order doing away with birthright citizenship in general. It's really targeting the birth tourism. So these are people, you know, that might be coming and getting visas for one stated purpose, and then they come to the United States, you know, under the guise of that purpose, just to have a child here and go ahead and try and secure, you know, American citizenship for that child. So that's one aspect of the birthright actions the president was taking last week. And I know Stephen Miller, who is an absolute hawk on immigration stuff, border stuff, illegal immigration, you know, legal immigration, all of these aspects. He came out and said this is one of the, you know, most important things the president has ever done on this front. And that includes, you know, the border wall, all these other things. And I know he said that this is based on, you know, they've taken the decision from the Supreme Court in late June, all this, and the Trump v. Barber case. And they took that all into consideration, and this falls in line with that Supreme Court decision. And this is done under Section 215A of the Immigration and Nationality Act. So Miller, who's a very sharp guy, is very confident that this is totally legal and totally within the president's constitutional means. So I think, you know, this is a big moment in terms of policy. And I think, you know, of course, this is going to be challenged. Of course, this is going to go to the Supreme Court. The question is, you know, does this have standing that, you know, that original sweeping birthright citizenship order didn't? And I think the administration certainly thinks so.
10: Yeah, you got to at least try. And we'll see what happens in the courts when it ultimately gets there. And that'll be years down the road. Nick Gillespie, he's with Breitbart, B-R-E-I-T-B-A-R-T, Breitbart.com, bookmark it. He's the White House correspondent. Nick, I appreciate your time on the show with my listeners and me today. As always, I look forward to having you back on real soon. And for my listening audience and myself to you and everybody at Breitbart, keep up the great work, my friend. 821. F-55-KRC, the talk station. Apologies for the phone lines, too. That is a system problem here at iHeart. It's not a 55-KRC. It is a system problem. Our phones are screwed up, and we've asked for help. I apologize. It's frustrating. QC Kinetics, I know the pain is frustrating. If you're living with pain every single day, and you've had that conversation with your doctor after taking, you know, medications and everything else you've tried, and there's no relief in sight, surgery has probably come up. And if you're there and it's time for a second opinion because you want to go under the knife when there is a non-surgical option for you that may very well work, that's right. 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It's worked for thousands of people. What they do is they take natural biologics from your body, concentrate them, and inject them right at the spot where that pain is coming from, which helps heal the pain. Heal the source of the pain, rather, and obviously stopping the pain. So do what many thousands of people have done. 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Here's the number to do that, 513-847-0019, 513-847-0019, that's 513-847-0019.
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28: 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Most pensions are gone, replaced by 401ks, Roth accounts, catch-up contributions, Roth conversions, and a growing list of tax-saving strategies. The problem? 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According to Vanguard's latest How America Saves report, only about 2 in 10 eligible workers make catch-up contributions. Even fewer max them out. And just 4% are using advanced strategies like after-tax contributions with in-plan Roth conversions. 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
10: Jen and I have got some rain coming our way today. It's going to be partly sunny up until around 3 p.m. when the rain shows up. Maybe heavy, too. 89 for the high overnight. Chance of showers and thunderstorms with a low of 70. 89 tomorrow with showers and storms likely before 1. Then we get some sun afterwards. But rain shows up again overnight with a drop to 70. And then, of course, rain and storms on Thursday. 87. 76 degrees now. Let's get Chuck's update on traffic.
0: 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Call 585-UCCC. Northbound 75, add an extra 10 minutes out of Erlanger into downtown. Northbound 471, closer to a 5-minute delay now. Southbound 75, brake lights through Lachlan at Southbound 71, off and on slow between the Reagan Highway and Red Bank. Chuck Ingram, 55KRC, the talk station.
10: 8:30, 55KRC, the talk station. A very happy Tuesday to you. Extra special, as always, when we get to hear from Daniel Davis with the Daniel Davis Deep Dive. That's the name of his podcast. Find it where you get your podcasts and tune in every Tuesday at this time to hear what Daniel Davis has to say. Retired Lieutenant Colonel Daniel Davis, welcome back to the morning show. I missed you last week. I understand you were traveling.
1: Yeah, I did. I ran into some travel nightmares that had plagued a lot of the rest of the country. Awfully sorry to have missed.
10: That's okay. I was waiting for your thoughtful analysis about where we are. Things don't seem to have changed since last week, but apparently right now we are in the low keying it negotiation standpoint with the Iranians. It seems like every day, or if not week, passes. The Iranians' position seems to get stronger. Now they're demanding reparations from the United States. In addition to all of their other seemingly untenable demands, we're going to completely withdraw from the area. We are never going to send a ship ever through the Strait of Hormuz. We're going to pull all of our military out of it. I mean, their list of demands seems to be crazy, but Donald Trump suggests that now we are in not a kinetic stage of the war, but maybe an economic warfare. Is this sort of a battle of attrition we're now in, Daniel Davis?
1: You know, I think it's more like we don't know what to do next, because all those new demands you're talking about, actually none of them are new. They're all from the 14-point memorandum of understanding that we signed. But one of the big difference is that now Iran is saying we will get all of those things up front, everything that was in it, all the categories you mentioned and a couple more, before we'll open the Strait of Hormuz. The first time it was, we'll lift the blockade, you'll lift your blockade, the United States was supposed to do a couple things with sanctions and the release of frozen funds, and then everything else was going to be negotiated. Now then they're saying, because in their interpretation, we didn't abide by the terms, especially paragraphs 1 and 5, they're saying, now then, before we'll do step one, you're going to do everything else on the list. Now, I think that probably that's because they realize that they have the leverage. They realize that everything that we have with our military has not worked. We've tried 2 rounds of kinetics with the 40-day and then the 13-day, and the same missiles firing at the same targets, of which are basically granite mountains, aren't going to have a different outcome, and they know it. So they are being hurt, by the way, from our blockade. There's no doubt about that. A lot of the things that are claimed are accurate, but it's not something that the Iranian side can't handle for an extended period of time. But we are facing some real problems. And one of the most acute right now is jet fuel, because like 40% of the world's jet fuel comes out of the Middle East, or is produced out of products from there. And by some estimates I was looking at just last night, we have 3, maybe 4 weeks at current rates of usage before the airline industry, especially in Europe, they're going to be the hardest hit, is going to have to start cutting back flights, because they simply don't have enough fuel to operate. It's not even a matter of how much. It's, of course, higher. But then diesel will be right behind that. So we can't go in this situation much longer without having dramatic economic implications for the Western world, which will eventually hit us too.
10: Of course it'll hit us. And obviously it's hit us already to a certain degree. But I suppose, first off, can Iran manage these economic hardships? And they are pretty damn significant that the people are struggling under. Can it manage those economic hardships indefinitely? I mean, just ignoring November elections and, you know, what's happening with the Strait of Hormuz, closed, open, doesn't matter. Just the whole economic situation they're facing. How long can they hold out with that?
1: Yeah, probably a long, long time, much longer than we do. And here's the reason why. Iran is basically a self-contained country. They have all the natural resources. If their entire borders got sealed off, all of them, land and sea, they would be able to survive because they have all the food they need, they have the water they need, and they have the petroleum products that they need and the ability to refine them. So they can contain themselves self-centered, even though, you know, they won't be getting any external money. So that's going to cause a big problem with their economy. But then, like the Russians did when we put all those sanctions on them at first, and especially on everything they had connected to the West, they retooled and then figured out how to do it with other assets. Now they have 3,000 miles of land borders with other countries. So they're not shut off just because the Strait of Hormuz is shut off. So they can retool, but they've also done this for 47 years. They've learned how to live underneath economic hardship imposed by the West, whereas we have had uninterrupted flows from all the oil and everything else. And there's not as many workarounds for us. And that jet fuel, that's the long pole in the tent that could be the most important failure on our side that we can't mitigate.
10: Well, we all know markets are not static. We had peak oil at one time, and then we figured out how to frack, which opened up all kinds of oil reserves. And Scott Bessent, Secretary Bessent, noticed it the other day, and he made a comment already. Iran has mistaken a tactical threat for a durable advantage by repeatedly signaling its willingness to disrupt the Strait of Hormuz. Tehran hasn't strengthened its hand. It's accelerated the market's exit. And then there was an analysis about the United Arab Emirates building out its bypass, the new pipelines that are being built, the slow moving away from the even needing the Strait of Hormuz, much like Iran cut off any need for anything involving the rest of the world, self-sustained, as you just pointed out. It's a lesson I think we needed to learn from COVID. Guess what? We don't make anything here anymore. We might want to start reshoring that so we have some independence from the rest of the world and its disruptions. So over time, I can see a move away as it's happening real time right now with the Strait of Hormuz. Is there a day down the road when we won't need it anymore, Daniel Davis?
1: Well, there's not, I don't think you'll get a place where you don't need it, because even the workarounds rely on other means to get things out. Some over land, some over pipelines, et cetera. But the issue is that, you know, it takes considerable amount of time. But the short-sightedness of that idea fails to consider the fact that even if you have these bypass routes and these other pipelines, et cetera, the pumping stations and the fields are still there. You haven't moved them. So if Iran wants to say, hey, if something happens, they're going to say, hey, we're not going to worry about, you know, the ship that can pass or not pass through. We'll go after the pumping station. So there's still a risk to it that you can't get away from because of its proximity to the region. And of course, it takes a long time. And I'm for that. I think that does make sense, because if you minimize the centrality of the Strait of Hormuz over time, then that does lessen their strategic value. There's no doubt about that. But do we have the 7 years or so that it's going to take to get that done? That's not going to help us now, even if it might help us later.
10: No, that's the reason I brought it up, in the context of how long Iran can go under the economic problems they're struggling with, sanctions, et cetera, versus how long it's going to take for, you know, the market to catch up with reality. The Strait of Hormuz isn't a great place to be. Is there a workaround solution? And obviously there are, because people are working on them right now. So, you know, who's going to win that? I suppose over time, again, markets doing what they do, they'll try to avoid risk and they'll try to go something that's better, more stable, less prone to, well, their assets being removed. Pivoting over, can you give my listening audience kind of a recap of where we are over the last couple of weeks vis-a-vis Russia and Ukraine?
1: Yeah, there's some real problems over there for our side, because on the one hand, the Western media has loved to highlight all of these in additional and longer range strikes by the Ukraine side into Russia. There was more overnight. They hit another Wildberries plant. I think it's like the seventh one, if I'm not mistaken. They also, and I think the day before, hit another refinement facility, et cetera. But we have to understand the scale is so massive in Russia that they're able to, a lot of these that were hit, other than the warehouses, but the fuel facilities especially, that were hit like 3 and 4 weeks ago, most of which have already been repaired. Mm. So these things are temporary, kind of like they have been on the Ukraine side over the last almost 3 years now. A lot of the stuff that Russia hits, they were able to repair it and get it back up. Problem is, Russia has a lot more missiles now, and so they can re-engage and re-hit them and knock them out. And of course, I think everybody's now aware that Ukraine has effectively run out of interceptor missiles, and which weren't, you know, didn't have a great intercept rate anyway, but now then they have none. And so Russia has literal free rein to hit anything they want anywhere in Ukraine. And they've been really hitting heavy the ports in Odessa and Mykolaiv and Zaporizhia overnight in the south. And they're hitting targets that have a real impact on the economy of Ukraine, stuff that's not easy to fix. And when you're talking about a country that's massive like Russia and relatively small like Ukraine, the target sets are a lot more concentrated on Ukraine. They can't get into an attrition warfare like this. It won't work out good, especially if you have literally no air defense.
10: Yes. And, you know, one of the things we learned early on in this conflict, this war between Russia and Ukraine, how plentiful the bounty of crops that come from Ukraine historically have been. Are they back to working the farms in Ukraine, or has that area been hit? Is it presenting a problem moving forward in terms of food supply?
1: It has been damaged in terms of just the physical farms, just because a lot of the front line has now moved into some of that breadbasket area you're referring to.
10: Yeah.
1: But there's a whole lot more that has been. But the big problem is because Russia is taking out Odessa and Mykolaiv, that's where a lot of the ports where these things were sent out. And that has been, if not shut down, severely curtailed, like 70-80% reduction in the capability. And so they're not able to get their product out right now. There's been some big problems with that for the last month or so as the Ukraine's struggling to try and repair the damage, but Russia keeps coming back with these huge onslaughts and keep destroying even more. And right now, it's effectively shut down the ports, and I'm not sure how they're going to get by this one.
10: Hey, do you know, and before we part company, one last question on Ukraine. Has there been anything, have you read anything, has there been any studies on how the Ukraine's future, economic future, will be impacted by, well, the significant reduction in men, military age men, who are no longer going to be able to be out in the fields working or farming or manufacturing because they died in a war?
1: Oh, yeah. Massive problems with that. A lot of people are already saying, listen, that this, the combination of how many have been killed and severely wounded and how many have left, likely never to come back, is just absolutely catastrophic. They're, you know, the replacement range or whatever, I forget the birth rate, you have to have like 2 point something to be able to maintain a country. They're like below one right now because there just aren't men. There's so many have left. And here of late, I want to say it was like 200,000 of the younger men were allowed to finally leave. And so now they're the younger guys that they're going to need for their future bailed as soon as they had the chance, on top of everybody that's already been killed or wounded. And it's a pretty bleak situation that not enough people in the West pay attention to.
10: Daniel Davis Deep Dive. That's what we get every Tuesday here beginning at 8:30 on the 55 KRC Morning Show. Find his podcast where you get your podcast. Daniel Davis, thank you so much for the analysis. Always enjoyable talking with you. I look forward to next week
1: always
10: and doing it again.
1: Pleasure.
10: Have
1: see
10: a
1: you
10: great
1: next week,
10: week.
1: Brian.
10: See you then, brother. 841 55 KRC, the talk station. 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Oh, look, I love when I'm right. Something I've been right on for years and years. Now I have some proof of it. Don't go away.
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10: One more time for the Channel 9 First Warning Weather Forecast. Rain pretty much every day. So we got sunny skies up until around 3 p.m. when the rain shows up. They say it could be very heavy It'll be a high of 89 today, 70 overnight for the low, with a chance of showers and storms. Showers and storms before 1 tomorrow, some sun afterwards with a high of 89. Rain shows back up overnight with a low of 70, and showers are likely on Thursday, maybe storms as well. 87 for the high. 76 right now. Let's get our final traffic from Chuck Ingram.
0: 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Call 585-UCCC. Northbound 75, a new accident coming off of the Brent Spence Center Lane. That is backing traffic up past Buttermilk once again, and it's over a 20-minute delay in growing. Northbound 471, heavy from Grand. Chuck Ingram, 55 KRC, the talk station.
10: 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I don't see Jack Adler on the list. Is Jack joining us tomorrow, Joe Strecker? He is on vacation. Oh, I'll miss out having him. I love hearing from Jack Atherton. Anyhow, very popular segment from my listening audience from all the emails I've been getting on that one. Anyway, as I went into the break here, I said I was right, and it's nice to see that I am backed up now by probably something that most people perceive to be presumably a global warming trending leaning magazine, Nature. Mm-hmm. There's a new new article published in Nature. And I give Chris Morrison over at The Daily Skeptic props. He's their environmental editor for bringing this one to my attention, but he saw it as well, and he wrote about it. Huh. I've always said, what have I been saying about carbon dioxide? Plant food. Plants eat it. It's good. Why would we want to eliminate plant food from the environment? Lo and behold, now we have some research showing that the increase in carbon dioxide is leading to the greening of the globe. Yes, according to recent findings published in Nature, 2025 set a record for global vegetation greening, surpassing the prior year's record. Oh, now he mentions in his article, there's a climate alarmist named Tim Stanley. He writes over for The Telegraph, who made an unsourced claim that one third of the agricultural production in Bangladesh is feared to vanish by 2050. It's one of those alarmist claims like Al Gore used to make. You know, we're supposed to be underwater by now, but look, we're not. But he uses that as a springboard to launch into this Nature Public Scientist article. Herbaceous ecosystems, grasslands, and crop fields dominate the greening signal. 72.1% of grasslands showed greening, while the overall satellite data revealed that 68% of the total vegetation area showed improvement. It's a sizable majority, up from the prior record set last year. 67.7% greening. Greening, quote unquote, hotspots observed in southern Africa, southern South America, northern Australia, Europe, central North America, northern China. There were some browning spots observed in eastern Siberia, but the scientists said, no, that's an anomaly. That was from cold growing season temperatures. It's got nothing to do with carbon dioxide. They apparently take two different satellite measurements to track global greening and measure whether it's improved or gotten worse. Both of the satellite measurements measure different aspects of growth, but both data sets they rely on point to significant increases of more than 15% of global greening over the past 40 years. Their conclusion? Science. 70% of the increase in greening attributed to carbon dioxide fertilization. In other words, plants got more food. Plants thrive with it. Now, if you look at all the boar sampling they've done, these research scientists over the years, the current levels of CO2 are a lot lower than we've seen in the past, going back like 600 million years, which they've been able to trace. We're currently at 420 parts per million, but they show in this Nature article that scientific evidence shows that rising levels are leading to faster growth in flora that is both healthier and more resistant to nature's hazards like, droughts. More carbon dioxide gives the plants armor against the droughts that the global warming alarmists are all freaked out about, which they claim is caused by CO2. It also points to recent research published in a journal, Nature Plants, which shows that higher CO2 levels have led to substantial growth in what remains of Amazon's forests, with mature specimens growing over 6% in a decade. Plant food. Amazing that. So there's one more global warming alarmist claim that, well, didn't come true. And yes, in fact, more carbon dioxide, better for plants. Are the global warming alarmists saying we should get rid of plants? Yeah, just asking. Anyhow, I'm right. If you can get a chance to listen earlier in the program, Tom Zalistowski, WeThePeopleConvention.org. Conservatives have to get out and vote. And Tom's conclusion on all this, and we did talk about Max Miller and his troubles with his ex-wife, and the allegations have been slung back and forth between those two, include Bernie Moreno obviously siding with Miller's ex-wife, his daughter. And as a parent of a daughter, I know I'd be in my daughter's camp too if there's something went wrong with her and Eric. Pray to God that never happens. But no one knows who's telling the truth. And so when it boils down, some

0: crazy about Vivek Ramaswamy's plan for data centers. Inside Scoop with Breitbart News White House correspondent Nick Gilbertson, and then the Daniel Davis Deep Dive. 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Joe Strecker, thank you for all that you do making this show actually go, because without you, it wouldn't. And again, apologies for the ongoing problems we're having with the system, the phone system, which is crackling. We know about it. I have to keep bringing it up because it's embarrassing. And Joe's embarrassed. I'm embarrassed. And I'm embarrassed my employer because the problem hasn't been solved yet. Folks, I hope you have a wonderful day. Stick around because Glenn Beck is coming right up.
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3: This is a Bloomberg Money Minute. Big Food is pushing back on Washington's plans to define ultra-processed foods. Industry executives and trade groups are said to have urged the Trump administration to delay the proposal, warning it could drive up costs, hurt sales, and trigger lawsuits. However, the administration says the effort to define ultra-processed food remains on track. Stock futures are edging higher, with investors optimistic around a possible deal between the U.S. and Iran. Away from the Middle East developments, Wall Street is looking to the consumer price data tomorrow for fresh signals on the path for interest rates. And Google pitches its AI tools to corporate clients as a way to sift through a mountain of job applications. But some of its own recruiters don't even want to rely on them. Google is encouraging job candidates for its roles to fill out a special form alongside their application to eliminate the risk and may be automatically screened out. Google denied its systems filter out candidates incorrectly. Courtney Donahoe, Bloomberg Radio.
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1: A fierce statewide feud heats up over a horrific Oakley murder case and prosecutorial blame. 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

0: might make a difference, but of course they don't. They don't think of it like that.
1: No, they don't.
0: It's a clump of cells. Cells. That's all it is.
1: And that's why ultrasounds work.
0: Yeah.
1: That's why the preborn, has been more successful.
0: Right. Oh, my gosh, yes. Yeah. And then it used to be law in Texas that you had to, before you got an abortion, you had to see the ultrasound. And that reduced them by like 80%.
1: That's awesome.
0: And they got rid of that law, of course. More coming up. Clampack is
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12: The death toll is on the rise and more than 2,700 people are missing after a magnitude 7.4 earthquake hit Columbia on Monday. George Solis is on the ground there this morning.
13: Authorities say more than 130 people have died. Passengers at this airport holding pillars bracing during the moment of impact. One man screaming as the shaking intensifies. Outside this hospital in Cali, part of the building collapsing onto an ambulance as patients scramble for safety.
12: Rescue efforts are underway to find survivors who may be trapped under the collapsed buildings. There's a full slate of primary elections today in South Carolina. Republican Senate candidate Darlene Graham Toll support.

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7: There's a full slate of primary elections today, with voters heading to the polls in a number of states.
8: In battleground South Carolina, where the late Senator Lindsey Graham's legacy looms large, his sister Darlene, with President Trump's endorsement, is hoping to pick up where her brother left off.
7: Correspondent Ryan Nobles reports Darlene Graham has already been appointed to finish out her brother's Senate term, but is now running in a crowded field for the Republican nomination for a full term if no candidate receives 50% of the total in the special primary election. The top two vote-getters will head to a runoff later this month. Meanwhile, in Wisconsin, all eyes are on the Democrats' primary race for governor, where Democratic Socialist Francesca Hong is skyrocketed in the polls. There are also primaries today in Alabama, Connecticut, Minnesota, and Vermont. The death toll in yesterday's 7.4 magnitude earthquake in Colombia now stands at more than 160. The epicenter was roughly 200 miles west of the capital city, Bogota, with reports it could be felt in parts of Venezuela, Ecuador, and Panama. George Solis is in Colombia this morning.
9: Passengers at this airport holding pillars, bracing during the moment of impact. One man screaming as the shaking intensifies. Outside this hospital in Cali, part of the building collapsing onto an

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11: There's a full slate of primary elections today, with voters heading to the polls in a number of states.
12: In battleground South Carolina, where the late Senator Lindsey Graham's legacy looms large, his sister Darlene, with President Trump's endorsement, is hoping to pick up where her brother left off.
11: Correspondent Ryan Nobles reports Darlene Graham has already been appointed to finish out her brother's Senate term, but is now running in a crowded field for the Republican nomination for a full term. If no candidate receives 50% of the total in the special primary election, the top two vote-getters will head to a runoff later this month. Meanwhile, in Wisconsin, all eyes are on the Democrats' primary race for governor, where Democratic Socialist Francesca Hong is skyrocketed in the polls. There are also primaries today in Alabama, Connecticut, Minnesota, and Vermont. The death toll in yesterday's 7.4 magnitude earthquake in Colombia now stands at more than 160. The epicenter was roughly 200 miles west of the capital city, Bogota, with reports it could be felt in parts of Venezuela, Ecuador, and Panama. George Solis is in Colombia this morning.
13: Passengers at this airport holding pillars, bracing during the moment of impact. One man screaming as the shaking intensifies. Outside this hospital in Cali, part of the building collapsing onto an ambulance as patients scramble for safety.
11: Secretary of State Marco Rubio says the White House is closely monitoring the situation. Millions across the Midwest and Ohio Valley are set to face severe weather conditions today. A level 3 out of 5 severe storm risk is covering portions of the region, including cities like Chicago, Indianapolis, and Columbus, Ohio. Significant rain and damaging wind gusts are expected to be the main threats. I'm Michael Kastner.
14: 6:30 a.m. Your alarm goes off. You jolt awake and start thinking about fueling your gut? Okay, probably not. But why spend time thinking about

0: Welcome back in, Clay and Buck. We're rolling through the Tuesday edition of the program. Appreciate all of you hanging out with us. We're going to get into some murder data that is actually a very positive story. Probably continue to talk about Wisconsin and Minnesota making primary decisions. A week from today is Florida, and then we're basically going to be nearly through all of the primary process of who the nominees are going to be, and we'll be into the midterms. And a gentleman with the great name of Clay in Cheyenne, Wyoming, well, he wants to weigh in on our open here. Clay, what do you think?
1: Hey, Clay. Well, I totally agree with you. I think the Democrats not only lack leadership, they lack a clear platform. It seems very horrifically fractured to me. And I think that party is in disarray more than most realize. And I think this is just a very unconventional set of circumstances as we go into this midterm. And I really like our chances. I think Buck's takes a little conventional for me. But I'm like you. I feel good. I think we're going to surprise people this November. And by the way, you're more than welcome to accept my invitation to the Convention of Clays. It meets every October in Washington, D.C.
0: I don't know anything about this. How many people named Clay show up for the Clay Convention?
1: I haven't been in a number of years, but last time I was there, it was definitely more than 1,000.
0: I didn't know that. Wow, that's interesting. I've never had
2: apparently
0: a call
2: everyone named Clay is name. Way too optimistic about the Republicans' chances. So there's that. 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
11: New details about the deadly shooting.
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19: There is a full slate of primary elections happening today. Voters are heading to the polls in Alabama, Connecticut, Minnesota, Vermont, Wisconsin, and in South Carolina, where there's a special Senate primary after Senator Lindsey Graham's sudden death. The governor appointed his sister, Darlene Graham, to serve out the remainder of Lindsey's term, and she's running for his full term today in a crowded Republican field. Meantime, in Wisconsin, all eyes are on the Democrat primary race for governor, where Democratic Socialist Francesca Hahn has skyrocketed in the polls. Former Marine Robert Gilman has been freed from Russian custody. He'd been in Russian custody since 2022 after being arrested for allegedly kicking a police officer while intoxicated. Russian President Vladimir Putin reportedly cited humanitarian issues for the reason behind the release. Officials said Gilman was being taken back to the United States for medical evaluation. I'm Chris Caraggio.
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21: It's a 9 first warning weather alert day with a threat for severe storms. Damaging wind, our biggest concern, along with areas of flash flooding. The next round of storms likely entering the tri-state by late afternoon and continuing into the evening. Overnight into tomorrow morning, a few leftover scattered storms and more storms on the way for your Wednesday, but the severe threat not as high. That's your 9 first warning forecast. I'm meteorologist Mark Stitz on 55 KRC. 50.

0: 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He dedicated his life to service. He was a U.S. Air Force veteran who later became a detective in New York City. After the 9/11 attacks, Victor joined the search and recovery efforts at Ground Zero. It was a selfless act that would later cost him his life.
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9: Voters in several states are going to the polls today for primary elections. Those states include Alabama, Connecticut, Minnesota, Vermont, Wisconsin, and South Carolina, where there's a special Senate primary. After Senator Lindsey Graham's sudden death, the governor appointed his sister, Darlene Graham, to serve out the remainder of the term, and now she's running for his full term today in a crowded Republican field. The death toll has risen to more than 160 following yesterday's magnitude 7.4 earthquake in Colombia. NBC's George Solis reports rescuers are continuing their frantic search for survivors.
10: First responders and volunteers forming a human chain to get debris from out of what used to be an apartment building out onto dump trucks here. Some of them without sleep, some of them survivors of the earthquake themselves, saying they have to help. They are compelled to help. They want to make sure the roads are clear so some of the heavy machinery can get in here.
9: The epicenter was roughly 200 miles west of the capital city of Bogota, but there are reports it could be felt in parts of Venezuela, Ecuador, and Panama. Officials estimate more than 2,700 people are missing. The country's newly elected president, who has been in power for less than a week, has declared a state of emergency. The man accused of killing UnitedHealthcare CEO Brian Thompson has appeared in state court ahead of the start of his trial next month. Lawyers for Luigi Mangione are trying to get permission for a live broadcast of the trial while the judge approved an overflow courtroom for more people to have access. Prosecutors are concerned Mangione supporters will try to intimidate witnesses and jurors. Jury selection is set to begin next month on September 8th. The son of Colorado Congresswoman Lauren Boebert has been arrested on three felony charges tied to the alleged sexual exploitation of a child. He was taken into custody Sunday in Colorado with court records listing the alleged offense date as January 1st, 2024. Boebert told TMZ that, quote, "We take these allegations very seriously and pray for everyone affected during this challenging time." I'm Chris Caraggio.
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0: Welcome back in here to Clay and Buck. We have a tight turnaround here. Let's see. Gordon in South Carolina wants to give some background on the Mark Sanford. Okay, hey, fill in the blank here. Hey. Let us know. What did we miss on the Mark Sanford thing? Was he working on his salsa?
1: Yeah, actually, he was working on his shag. We got a dance in South Carolina called the shag, and he was working on the shag with a girl in Buenos Aires, who was his mistress. But he said to us South Carolinians that he was hiking the Appalachian Trail. So that was a controversy, that he was supposedly hiking the Appalachian Trail and away from the phone and the office when he was actually down in Buenos Aires shagging.
0: To be fair, Gordon, he was getting exercise.
1: Amen on that. And we all
0: thank you for
1: that.
0: Calling in. Yes, sir.
2: I will mention, while we're making fun of Mark Sanford vanishing and them not knowing where he was, I know everybody just stops talking about this. The Secretary of Defense was in the hospital being treated for a severe medical condition, and no one in the Department of Defense knew under Joe Biden. Remember? Like, they found out. Even the person who was supposed to be second in command did not know that he was being treated in the hospital for a serious issue, which is kind of wild to think about, honestly. I know it just got kind of tricked. Everybody just kind of pretended that that didn't happen, but it is wild in that respect. Look, I want to tell you all about the IFCJ and the incredible work that they do for so many people in Israel. I have seen it for myself, the amount of difference that they make when it comes to putting bomb shelters in place, when it comes to helping to protect first responders in Israel. Heck, when it comes to just putting together a decent amount of food for people that are otherwise suffering in Israel. This is a New Jersey-based organization that has been in existence for over 40 years, working to bring Christians and Jews together. They do phenomenal work all throughout Israel. All you need to do to see it for yourself is check out the website PrayIFCJ.org. That is PrayIFCJ.org. 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
13: Voters in several states are going to the polls today for primary elections. Those states include Alabama, Connecticut, Minnesota, Vermont, Wisconsin, and South Carolina, where there's a special Senate primary. After Senator Lindsey Graham's sudden death, the governor appointed his sister, Darlene Graham, to serve out the remainder of the term, and now she's running for his full term today in a crowded Republican field. In Wisconsin, all eyes are on the Democrat primary race for governor, where socialist Francesca Hong has skyrocketed in the polls. The death toll has risen to more than 160 following yesterday's magnitude 7.4 earthquake in Colombia. NBC's George Solis reports rescuers are continuing their frantic search for survivors. The epicenter was roughly 200 miles west of the capital city of Bogota, but there are reports it could be felt in parts of Venezuela, Ecuador, and Panama. Officials estimate more than 2,700 people are missing. Secretary of State Marco Rubio says the Trump administration is closely monitoring the situation. I'm Chris Caraggio.
14: 55 KRC, Tri-State Weather. It's a 9 first warning weather alert day with a threat for severe storms. Damaging wind, our biggest concern, along with areas of flash flooding. The next round of storms likely entering the Tri-State by late afternoon and continuing into the evening. Overnight into tomorrow morning, a few leftover scattered storms and more storms on the way for your Wednesday, but the severe threat not as high. That's your 9 first warning forecast. I'm meteorologist Mark Stitz on 55 KRC.

0: Welcome back in, Clay and Buck. We are rolling through the Tuesday edition of the program. I was mentioning Senator Ron Johnson on yesterday. This is a little bit confusing because of the way, I mean, it's just a lot of math. But I want to play it for you again, because what he said was the overall rate of miscarriage for the test group that they had back in January of 2021 was 12%, which is, according to Ron Johnson, high. But for first trimester COVID shots, it was nearly 82%. Here is what Senator Johnson told us yesterday. Listen.
1: Tom Sheehan Bakuro, he was the man in charge of safety surveillance systems for CDC, published a grossly misleading paper in the New England Journal of Medicine where they looked at 827 confirmed pregnancies. 700 of those pregnancies, the women got their COVID injection in the third trimester after 28 weeks. Of those 827, 104 suffered a spontaneous abortion or a miscarriage. The problem with those stats is they took the 104 divided by 827, came up with a miscarriage rate of 12.6%, which is about four times the rate of normal miscarriage rate on a confirmed pregnancy. But here's what they did that was so grossly misleading. 700 of those women got their injection in the third trimester. A miscarriage is a spontaneous abortion is defined as anything up to 20 weeks. So the relevant denominator should have been 104 miscarriages divided by 127, which puts a miscarriage rate at 82%.
0: Again, lots of math there, Buck, but early pregnancy miscarriage rates when connected to the COVID shot, according to Senator Ron Johnson there, 82%. Now, that's a small sample size, and I'm sure there's other data out there. My point is, in January of 2021, by his own admission in text messages, Dr. Fauci knew that that risk was out there. Yet publicly, he was telling all the women who were pregnant out there, you should still go get the COVID shot. It's the best thing you can do for you and your baby. That wasn't true. And for pregnant women, I guarantee you the number of people who are young moms that are texting about this is through the roof. The MAHA movement, to a large extent, is connected to much of this. And I think the fallout's just starting from what Fauci was texting and what he was texting privately versus saying publicly.
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12: There's a full slate of primary elections across multiple states today. Voters are heading to the polls in Alabama, Connecticut, Minnesota, Vermont, and Wisconsin, plus South Carolina, where there's a special Senate primary after Senator Lindsey Graham's sudden death. The governor appointed his sister, Darlene Graham, to serve out the remainder of his term. Now she's running for his full term. Meantime, in Wisconsin, all eyes are on the Democrat primary race for governor, where Democratic Socialist Francesca Hong has skyrocketed in the polls. Millions across the Midwest and Ohio Valley are under a severe weather threat today. A level 3 out of 5 severe storm risk is covering portions of the region, including cities like Chicago, Indianapolis, and Columbus, Ohio. Significant rain and damaging winds are expected to be the main threats. This comes after yesterday's storms brought 65-mile-per-hour winds to parts of Maryland and Virginia. Officials reported that over 180,000 customers had power knocked out due to the storms. I'm Chris Garancio.
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14: It's a 9-first warning weather alert day with a threat for severe storms. Damaging wind, our biggest concern, along with areas of flash flooding. The next round of storms likely entering the Tri-State by late afternoon and continuing into the evening. Overnight into tomorrow morning, a few leftover scattered storms and more storms on the way for your Wednesday, but the severe threat not as high. That's your 9-first warning forecast. I'm meteorologist Mark Stitz on 55 KRC.
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0: for me that God gave me. And I said, you know, I give God the credit. And then as the conversation went on, we kind of stopped there. And then he just couldn't believe I said that. And then later I, you know, this guy's a very wealthy guy. And I said, so you think this is it? This life, that's it. When you die and every year it's gone. You have no, you don't believe in an afterlife. Not because well, in my life. And I felt sad for him because he thinks this is it. And guy's old. Not going to be living that much longer. What good are those billions? I mean, it's, you know, but he, and he doesn't have any hope. And I tried to persuade him. No luck. None at all. Closed mind. Listen, when it comes to health, wellness, fitness, nutrition, longevity, so you have to get to paradise sooner than you want. That's where our friends at Viome come in. But the truth is most of us guess about our health, what foods to eat, supplements to take. 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Okay. 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
0: 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You get $50 off. I mean, it's pretty amazing that everyone has all these different thoughts in life, all these different beliefs in life. I find it. By the way, retail sales increased. Oh, a shocking, you know, for the 10th month in a row. Shocking. Anytime there's good economics, shocking all the good economic news. By the way, the forgotten technology jobs, this was on Real Clear, is Peter Drucker's been, you know, consistently impressed by how wrong some people have been. And for example, reading Innovation and Entrepreneurship, this is a book published in 1985 covering events starting in the late 60s. Anyway, so the person says, having lived through this period, I had a picture of it in my head. It turns out the picture was all wrong. 70s, I remembered as being locked in the doldrums of stagflation, no relief in sight. Then Ronald Reagan came along. Exactly what Trump is doing, Reagan did, and it works every single time. And John Kennedy, President Kennedy did it. And it just works. And, you know, you look at these economic booms. What did Obama say? Those jobs, they ain't coming back. Meaning manufacturing jobs. Manufacturing jobs are getting online. It's pretty amazing. And, you know, that means semiconductor chips and pharmaceuticals. We won't be dependent on countries that hate us. And automobile manufacturing is coming back big time. Yeah, of course, there's technology that'll take some of those jobs, but we're adding more jobs in the process. By the way, America's big crime decline. Well, see, you know, a lot of states. Safest cities are in Florida. Just came out today. Trump has freed tortured American citizen imprisoned by Russia under the Biden administration. They announced Putin, Russia, freed an American citizen, former U.S. Marine Robert Gilman, for more than 4 years in custody, saying Moscow released him on a humanitarian basis without receiving another prisoner in exchange. I'm proud to announce that American citizen Robert Gilman, a former U.S. Marine, coming home, Trump shared today. He was imprisoned in Russia in 2022 during the Biden years. After my discussions with President Vladimir Putin, Russia has agreed to release him very much on a humanitarian basis. We appreciate this decision and the fact that Russia asked for no one in return. No exchange took place. You know what? Trump's not wrong saying, you know what? I should talk to everybody. Trump has threatened to block Mamdani's pied-à-terre. I assume a French word, Linda. You know, Zoran Marx's commie Mamdani tax. You know, this is like doxing everybody that has a home that maybe it's not their main property in New York. Why would you do that? You know what you're doing? You're disincentivizing people to invest, you idiot. He's a total idiot. By the way, University of Michigan will hide student grade scrub transcript to curb the mental health crisis. The liberal arts college said grades for incoming freshmen during their first semester will be hidden and excluded from their transcripts to curb the mental health crisis. I cannot understand this for the life of me. What is the point? They'll know their grades. They'll get feedback from professors. Their grades won't be factored into their GPA. Well, who cares about then going to class at that point? Why bother? We are so woke. It's unbelievable. Really, I haven't even gotten to the crazy leftists. And they're out of their minds. Just some of the, well, you know, DSA claims to represent working class. Its supporters are overwhelmingly rich white Democrats. Oh, New York Times pointing that out. How interesting. A brave Democrat leaves his party because of radical Julian Epstein. Remember we used to fight with him during the Clinton impeachment? Good for him. Maybe we should invite him back. I haven't talked to him in forever. Democratic attorney. He said, I'm done. You know, he pans the media downplaying the civil war erupting between moderate Democrats and far left socialists. He says, I'm done with this crap. This is nonsense. You know, all this madness, abolishing borders and ICE and eliminating the Senate, the presidency, judges and defunding the Department of War. That's who came up with that genius idea. Ending deportation, eliminating cash bail, abolishing prisons, abolishing police, wealth tax. Everything's free. Everything is going to be free. Okay. Good luck with that. But that is the state of the Democratic Socialists. And that is where they now stand. As far as the midterms go, I see Mike Johnson turns Democratic Socialist Civil War into, you know, hey, this is a real issue. Well, no kidding. We've been ahead of the curve, as usual. And I hope people are paying attention. We're going to watch Wisconsin, by the way. If you're in South Carolina, our friend Darlene Graham is running. I hope people vote for her. I'm a friend of hers. You know what's so interesting about her? When I interviewed her, I'm not my brother. He was more into foreign policy than I am. I'm like, wow. Because I used to tell Lindsay all the time, can you stop talking about foreign policy and start talking to the people of South Carolina? Linda, isn't that good advice I was giving him?
1: Yeah, I think it's great advice.
0: Well, if you think I give great advice, why don't you ever listen to me?
1: I don't have that problem. I'm focused on America all the time.
0: Oh. You don't focus.
1: You're welcome. Well,
0: okay. You're America first, 24/7.
1: That's right.
0: Got to take a break. We'll come back. We'll continue on the other side.
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8: 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Our tornado warning extended until 4 p.m. If you're on the roads and seeing severe weather, please pull off or get off the roadway and find a safe shelter. We have 75 south at Mitchell with the breakdown on the right-hand side, slowing traffic a bit. 71 south near Ridge is a worker on the right shoulder. I'm Rick Schrempf with traffic.
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0: tonight. Does your financial plan require a good next 10 years worth of returns? And what if that doesn't happen? You're listening to Simply Money, presented by Allworth Financial. I'm Bob Sponseller, along with Brian James. Well, the last decade sure did make a lot of investors look smart, but what if the next one doesn't? Tonight, we're certainly not predicting a bad decade for stock market returns. We're just asking a much more important question. Does your financial plan require a good next decade of returns to actually work? Brian, this is a good one to jump into tonight.
1: Yeah, it is. And what we're doing ultimately here is we're talking about the assumptions that people use when they're doing financial plans, whether it's on the back of a napkin, an Excel spreadsheet, or if you've got some high-powered tools sitting down with an advisor to go through this. One of the variables that you can control are very different from the variables that you can't, right? We can all take a look at what our budgets are. We can control when we might retire, when we might change our own lives around. But the big one that we can't is whatever the market's going to give us, good, bad, or indifferent. So let's talk about the environment we've been in for the last 10, 15 years or so. We've had mostly up markets, and when they go down, though, they come back pretty quickly. So really, other than 2022, now 2022, I'm not glossing over that. That was one of the five worst years we've ever had. But beyond that, we had 1 month at the start of COVID. April of 2025, those have been really kind of the scariest times that we've been through. Largely beyond that, it's been a very, very forgiving environment. The market has recovered quickly from those missteps. So what we need to be doing, of course, is understanding where we are if nothing bad ever happens again. That's our baseline. But what if that next decade doesn't cooperate? We're not talking necessarily about some kind of disaster or scary markets. Those really are not all that common, right? We all remember them and we all think about them as if they were yesterday and as if they're coming tomorrow because we're human, but they don't happen all that often. We're talking about the longer, just kind of doldrums, I would say. You know, maybe returns are lower. We don't notice them, just kind of boring years, or the volatility lasts longer. Recoveries don't come as quickly. So instead of 10 to 12% returns, maybe we're getting 4 to 6% returns for a few years in there. Or maybe we just have a stretch where markets go sideways, just do a whole bunch of nothing for a while. I'm thinking of years like 2018. Nobody can say what happened in 2018. But if you look at your statements, it wasn't that great of a year. And, sometimes that happens. We need to make sure our plans can handle that impact if it occurs.
0: Yeah, Brian, and I think you bring up a couple great points here. I mean, returns that are below average for an extended period of time, those can happen for a couple reasons, and you've already pointed that out. One could be a massive recession and market decline. Think the housing crisis of 2007 to 2009. The market was down over 50%, or we could just have that sideways doldrums kind of market that you just described, where we get positive returns. They're just lower average returns than normal. So I think the point here is what we need to do is stress test a plan. And I know you do a wonderful job of that with your clients. I've sat and watched you do it, and it really puts people at ease when you go through the different scenarios of, we look at both. What if we get an immediate shock to the system, a down market, 20-30% portfolio hit right away, and then maybe a recovery, within the next 3 to 4 years? Or, to your point, more of that doldrums, 10-year return, just lower average annual return. Stress test it both ways, this way, that way, upside down, what have you, and just look at how the actual plan would actually work. And I think that oftentimes gives people the peace of mind of saying, yeah, my plan is going to work in any environment. And then along with that, make sure we've got short-term money you're going to need in the next 1, 2, 3 years or so, out of harm's way, so to speak, as I talk about all the time, so that, your next grocery bill or, next 8 tanks of gas or whatever you need to buy are not dependent on the performance of the stock market.
1: Yeah, and we've got some examples to share here just to kind of help people frame this discussion. But before we get into that, I want to talk about what assumptions should we be using, what's reality and what's maybe too conservative and so forth. So realistically, Bob, as you're well aware, the long-term average return of the U.S. stock market is roughly 10 to 11%. That's a real thing. But it's a mathematical average, not what investors actually experience year to year. That is up 20, down 10. There's your 10% average, right? And also we have to throw inflation into that. So when you include inflation, that 10 to 11% drops closer to more like 7 to 8% in real purchasing power. Now, I will say, I rarely, if ever, illustrate anybody's financial plan, even at that 7 to 8% post-inflation number. We usually go a little more conservative than that, which allows for a lot of wiggle room in terms of for reality to set in and for life to happen as it tends to do. And as we often talk about, sequence of returns risk is really, really important. That 10 to 11%, like we just said, that's a long-term average, but it doesn't mean it happens that way every year to year. We have our good years, we have our bad years. If you're going to have a lot of bad years early in retirement, then that's going to put some stress in your portfolio. If the bad years come middle to later in retirement, they're no fun to go through, but they're not going to have as much of a long-term impact as you might have thought.
0: Yeah, and Brian, even with that 4 to 6% average return scenario where what if things underperform, and I think you and I both see this sometimes with do-it-yourself investors out there where a lot of folks are very good at building spreadsheets, and their way of stress testing their retirement plan is just lower the average annual return, but still you're assuming you're going to get that lower positive rate of return every single year, and that's the that's where these Excel spreadsheets often fall short in terms of illustrating reality. What we really do need to do is use that good old Monte Carlo analysis where it incorporates volatility, along the way, whether you're using a 10% return or 6% return, because that's more real world, because we do get volatility of returns. Back to your point about sequence of return risk, that's the way you really stress test a portfolio over time.
1: Yeah. And I love my history, so I always like to be able to point to eras that people might recognize. So let's talk about what is it 10 to 11%? That's been the longest of long-term averages, of course. So when has it been different and how long did those periods last? Well, right after World War II, late 1940s to 1960s, we had a huge rebound coming out of the Great Depression and World War II. But then a return settled back to more like 7, 8% up until about the mid 60s. And then we had what we talk about all the time, which is stagflation from the late 60s to the early 80s. S&P delivered about 6 to 7% nominal returns. And after inflation, though, because remember, that was the whole point. We had inflation. After inflation, inflation-adjusted real returns were closer to zero during that period. Late 90s, right up until the financial crisis, returns from 99 to 07 averaged about 5 to 6% annually. And that was one of the strongest bull markets, but it started from an overvalued point. So we had some pullbacks there. Then we had the lost decade from 2000 to 2010. S&P 500, believe it or not, returned roughly negative 1% to a positive 1% annually over the full decade. But if you extend that window a little bit, make it 2000 to 2015, returns normalized to about 6 to 7% after we had that recovery. Because that decade includes basically two of the worst markets we've ever seen, in the tech bubble bursting, and then, of course, 2008. So those are the time periods we should have our eyeballs on. If we get an average 10 to 11% return, then great, you're going to be fine. But if we hit one of these periods and nobody can predict it, then we need to understand what impact that might have on our financial plan. And what should we do, if anything, to plan for it, if we've got time to do that, or to react to it if it's happening right now in real time during our own retirement?
0: Yeah, and Brian, it depends on how old you are, your age during, if we get another lost decade. I mean, I can remember talking to people in the early 2000s, they're 70, 72 years old and they're retired. And rightfully so, they're looking at me like, hey, Bob, I really don't give a rip about what happens over the next 20 years because I'm probably not going to be alive. So this is why you have to plan for these kind of scenarios and make sure your portfolio is going to weather any storm. For the person that's 35, 38, 42 years old, when we get a lost decade, they really don't care because they just keep stockpiling money into their 401k with a match every month, and they hang around and wait for the good years to come back, which they always do, but it's always time in the market that makes this work. So, hey, walk us through a couple of hypothetical scenarios of what we're actually talking about here using some real numbers.
1: Yeah, I want to do that real quick. I want to tack on another thought to what you just mentioned about young people. Once you've seen a full cycle, the full up, down, and then recovery cycle, you start to root for it. So pay attention for that. For those of you in your 20s, 30s, 40s, because you'll see how quick that upswing happens, and your money will multiply. And that's just how the market works. We panic, panic, panic, and then we're done panicking. We go to the moon. All right. Let's go through some examples. Let's say you're a Cincinnati couple, let's say mid-50s, maybe $4 million saved. You've done everything right to get yourself to this point. Your plan has you retiring at age 60, spending about $160,000 a year. Everything's fine, assuming markets are averaging around 8 to 9%. So realistically, what happens, you could retire, and then the first 5 years look like more like 4% returns, maybe even a couple negative years mixed in there. So now we're withdrawing $160,000 from a portfolio that isn't growing the way you expected. You're dipping into principal a lot more than you thought. That $4 million portfolio is no longer compounding. You are starting to chip away at it. So what that means 7 to 10 years from now you're looking at maybe $2.5 to $3 million left, and you've still got 20 plus years ahead of you. So here's the worst part. You didn't do anything wrong. Your plan just required a better market than you got. You used some assumptions that maybe were a little more aggressive than they should be.
0: Yeah, and that goes back to modeling and stress testing and doing annual portfolio and retirement plan reviews. And that's the value of having a good fiduciary advisor working alongside of you, is if and when things change and real life doesn't resemble, you know, what we put down on paper, you know, 10, 15 years ago, you can make some adjustments. So I know you do this, Brian. I like to do this as well. You want to separate, in terms of the goals you have in your financial plan, what are the must-haves? What are the things that we have to have in any market environment? Those basic household expenses, the utility bills, the food, the energy bill, all that kind of stuff, and then separate out some of the discretionary goals. You know, how many vacations are you going to take? Are you going to take the whole family with you on a cruise, let's say? Some of those big ticket items that can be more discretionary in a down market. And I think if we could pull some levers and make some switches here and adjustments in periods where we have those lean years, that's what helps these financial plans last over the passage of time.
1: It really does. And be careful not to fall into the trap of whatever I'm spending now must be what I'm going to be spending throughout retirement. You may have a mortgage in there that's going to go away. You may be helping kids or paying tuition or doing things that just won't exist in the future, or that are flexible that you don't have to do anymore. You know, a lot of people forget, I'm taking $1,000 out of my paycheck and sticking it over into a savings account. Well, when you retire, hopefully you're out of that era. You've got enough cash. You've got an emergency fund. So that's $1,000 a month you don't need to account for.
0: Here's the all with advice. If your plan only works during strong markets, it might not really be a plan. Instead, build one that holds up over time, even if the next decade doesn't. Company stock, it could be an incredibly valuable thing to have in your portfolio, but it's also incredibly misunderstood. We'll break down what we're talking about here, restricted stock units, how they're taxed, and the biggest mistake high earners make with them. 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
0: 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I'm Bob Sponseller, along with Brian James. Well, straight ahead, one couple clashes over how aggressive to stay with about a $2 million portfolio. Plus, can you safely retire this year? If you had a $1.7 million, would you run out of money? You feel good about that? And later, how much is too much to spend on your child's wedding without derailing your own financial future? We're going to try to unpack all of that coming up straight ahead. Well, let's say you've been working really hard, doing a great job at your company, and your company has decided to reward you with equity compensation in the form of restricted stock units, or RSUs for short. Congratulations. That is great news. Your company has effectively given you a raise. But if you don't understand RSUs and how they work, you could make some really expensive mistakes down the road, Brian.
1: So let's talk about what these are. RSUs are actually it's stock, just like any other stock. It's effectively for profitability purposes, for the benefit of the investment. It is no different than stock that you could have and may already have bought on the open market, depending on who you work for. The restricted part simply means that you can't do anything with it right now, right? So it's simply a way of acknowledging that, yes, you're a good employee. We appreciate the contribution you made. We want to make sure we keep, as a company, getting that contribution from you. So here's some golden handcuffs that we're going to tie you to the company for a little bit longer. And they'll have a vesting schedule. So basically the vesting means that's when they are actually yours and when the IRS will come sniffing around, of course. That's when it counts. Once those shares vest, you own them outright. They are literally no different than what you would have gotten had you just bought them on the market. So there is a vesting schedule there. Some places will have monthly vesting schedules, others are quarterly. others annually. I normally see a minimum of 3 years, sometimes 6 years is very common these days. And if you've been at your company for a while and this is part of their established compensation program, you may have multiple grants all stacking up on top of each other, each having its own vesting schedule. So you'll need to keep track of, you know, kind of want to make sure that you're reviewing every tax year. Okay, this is what came due this past year. Here's what's coming due next year, because that's the big thing with this is a taxable situation. When those RSUs vest, they do get taxed as ordinary income, just like your paycheck. So it just gets lumped right on top. So you got $100,000 worth of RSUs that are vesting this year. That's an extra $100,000. It's kind of like having another job in your household. It's going to get added onto your W-2. Your company will withhold some of those shares to cover the taxes, but most of them only withhold at about a 22% rate. If you're already at a decent sized income level, you may need to be paying attention to making estimated payments on a quarterly basis too.
0: Yeah, Brian, I actually had this situation come up yesterday. I had a client call me, and I could hear birds chirping in the background. So they were just taking a walk, and they got some email from their company. So they call me, Bob. What are restricted stock units? It looks like I just got an award from my company, and they want me to sign something. Is it okay to just DocuSign it and send it in? I'm like, whoa! Will you please just slow down? You know, pull the PDF files of all this stuff that explains, like you just said, the vesting schedule, all that. Please send it to me so I can read it and understand it, and give me at least 24 hours to digest that, and then I'll report back to you on how all this works, and let's do all that before you just click and DocuSign and send something back. I think people just want to be expedient with all this stuff, keep the trains moving, so to speak. But you do need to read and understand all this stuff and build it into your financial plan. Another thing on top of what you already talked about is there are trading windows, you know, from time to time, depending on the company, even after these shares vest. And that's when things could get tricky. You may not just be able to sell these shares whenever you want. Companies will restrict sales to certain periods of time. Often a few weeks, you know, only a few weeks each quarter. So you want to be aware of those rules and regulations or stipulations, so to speak, you know, when you factor all this into your plan. And then, Brian, you could talk about, you know, if you leave the company, most of the time these RSUs get left on the table. So there's things to factor in as far as staying or leaving the company, too, right?
1: Of course, that's that golden handcuffs part. So they want you to hang around. They think you've done a good job. You've created you've played a role in creating the value that those RSUs have, and they want to keep you around to keep doing that. So if you do choose to leave, then you're probably going to give up something. And again, that's according to that vesting schedule. It could be, let's say it's a 5-year, 20% every year vesting schedule or something like that. Then you will give up whatever the remainder is. You have to make the right decision for you. But don't assume just because you have it on a statement with your name on it that all belongs to you. And to Bob, to the point you were making earlier about those trading windows, a lot of times that happens in the case of companies that are not publicly traded but still are broken up and valued in terms of shares. So if it's not publicly traded, then there kind of is no market, or put better, the market is the company itself. They do have to go through a rigorous accounting process to decide what the shares are worth and all that other stuff. That's how you get a valuation every year or every quarter, how often they do it. But they may not be in a position where they can cash you out whenever you want to be cashed out.
0: And
1: they,
0: Brian, may only give a. I'm glad you brought that up, because that is exactly the situation I was dealing with yesterday, a privately held, not publicly traded company. So you do need to pay attention to that. But go ahead.
1: Yeah. And that's what people get confused by, because where is this price coming from? I just know there's a valuation. They give me a new number every year. That's all I know. And people, of course, are naturally suspicious of things. Well, they can't make it up. It has to be auditable. And so you can generally rely on that. Granted, crazy things happen out there all the time. But if you trust the leadership of your company, then you can reliably trust that their accounting firm is doing the right thing. But because the company itself is the only market to buy those shares back from you, they budget out times of the year that they will have the cash to do so. So that's why that happens. It's not because they're trying to cheat you or anything like that.
0: Great point. Here's the Allworth advice. RSUs are not just a bonus. 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Well, before you hit that quote-unquote unsubscribe button on that unwanted email, listen to our next segment with our cybersecurity expert, Dave Hatter. 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
35: White victim, female, pretty, wealthy.
34: A white woman's murder shocks the city. A black man from the projects comes forward with information about the case.
36: He says the police are his friends.
34: But out of nowhere, he goes from star witness to prime suspect.
36: And then that's it. They turn on him.
34: The system is hungry for a conviction. Lee Harris is sentenced to 90 years.
37: I get 90 years for killing somebody I have never seen.
34: Behind bars, Lee finds an unlikely ally in his cellie, Robert. The pair are like chalk and cheese. There's no way their paths would ever cross on the outside. But as a fellow inmate, Robert sees through the lies and vows to do the unthinkable. Clear Lee's name.
38: This is a prepaid collect call from an inmate at
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0: You're listening to Simply Money, presented by Allworth Financial. I'm Bob Sponseller, along with Brian James, joined tonight by our tech and cybersecurity guru, Mr. Dave Hatter. We always love having Dave on the show.
1: Dave, thanks for making time for us tonight. And we've got a real common and important topic to cover, and that is unwanted emails. We came across an article in the Wall Street Journal here recently about what all the things that are happening with trying to delete unwanted emails. And some of that stuff was news to me, and I'm anxious for you to dive into us and educate us on how to handle this stuff.
2: Well, first off, guys, as always, thanks for having me on. I appreciate the opportunity to try to raise awareness about these things. And yeah, I thought this article was very timely. We all get tons and tons of spam, whether it's via email or now text messages. I'm sure you guys are getting some of those too. And it's really important for people to understand three concepts here. A, the volume of this stuff keeps going up, and they'll come at you anywhere they can. Could be social media, could be email, could be text, etc. Two, all of these things rely on spoofing. Spoofing is the sort of nerdy term for the idea that virtually anything that can be digitized can be fake, whether it's an email, it's an entire website, it's a text message, it's a phone call, you know, from a number that looks legit but isn't. Spoofing, unfortunately, is very easy for the bad guys. And then finally, there's usually a social engineering aspect, right? You get a text, there's some crisis you have to attend to. And obviously, people want to stop getting all this stuff, which I fully understand and respect. But the bad guys understand that people want to get off these lists. They want to, quote, unsubscribe. And, you know, for legitimate businesses, you have to follow the Can't Spam Act. You have to give people an option to unsubscribe from this stuff. Well, the bad guys know that. So a new tactic, and at best, it's a way to confirm that you're live, right? You get an email or a text message. There's a, quote, unsubscribe option, if you will. When you click that, at best, you've just told them you exist, right? So that's the best thing that can happen. The worst thing that can happen is when you click that link, either A, they want you to log in. They've got some very well spoofed credential page where you're going to enter your username and password. They capture that. They know people use the same usernames and passwords across multiple sites. Now they're off to the races potentially. Or possibly when you click that link, you download some kind of malware, keystroke logger, ransomware, something like that. So, you know, this is a, while there, it is still a legitimate thing to unsubscribe from emails, and I'll talk more about that in a minute, you need to be very wary of anything you get that has an unsubscribe option, unless you are absolutely positively certain that it's legit, which is very hard to do nowadays, because it might be a guise to get you to click that link and then do some nefarious thing to you.
1: Hey, Dave, so on that topic, so here's what I've convinced myself that I know about this, which isn't very much, but I'm still very falsely confident often. But if these come from a company like Constant Contact or SurveyMonkey or somebody whose primary role, legit company, but their primary role is to send out an awful lot of emails, my understanding is that those companies, obviously, due to the Can Spam Act you mentioned, that can threaten their very existence. So they absolutely have to follow those rules. My understanding was if I unsubscribe from Constant Contact, then that will wipe me out of a lot of different things they might be sending out. Is that real? And I suppose those that can be spoofed as well. Am I on the right path there?
2: They definitely could be spoofed. And I mean, you're generally right, although understand, like, you know, many companies use Constant Contact or MailChimp or are using CRMs like HubSpot to send out emails. And you're right, Can Spam requires legitimate businesses to give you an option to get out of that stuff. However, you know, if Constant Contact is being used by three different companies and you've somehow gotten on their mail list, when you unsubscribe from one, it's not going to unsubscribe you from the others, right? All of that said, though, yeah, your hunch is exactly right. Legitimate companies are going to honor your request to get out. It's illegitimate companies or companies kind of operating at the edges of legitimacy. And then, frankly, you know, bad guys out there who are using spam and unsubscribe as a way to get to you and convince you that, hey, I'm going to reduce the amount of garbage that I'm getting by clicking this link.
1: All right, Dave, you talked about being wary of clicking on that unsubscribe link. I mean, talk to the normal person out there. I mean, I don't know. Seems like a lot of people are either on Apple or let's just say Gmail. You know, what should you be doing to screen yourself out from all this junk email, just to clean things up and to avoid being spoofed or taken advantage of? What are the practical steps you tell people to take to clean this stuff up?
2: Yeah, so the first thing always with this stuff is awareness, knowing that it is at least a possibility that anything you get could be spoofed, right? And operating with, you know, some skepticism and some caution. The second thing then is, you know, if you have a high level of confidence, legit, all right, go ahead and choose unsubscribe. But the safer methodology is to either A, let's just pick Amazon, for example. You've bought stuff from Amazon, you're on various mail lists, you open up a web browser, you go to Amazon.com, you log into your Amazon account, you go to the communication settings or whatever they call it, and then you start to unsubscribe yourself from your mail list. You are initiating the transaction, you're always in control of it, you're not clicking the links, et cetera, right? That's always the best way to avoid any sort of spoofing is you start a transaction with a known legitimate site. The other thing you can do is in your mail client, whatever that might be, whether it's Gmail on the web, Outlook on your computer or whatever, when you get a bogus email or even something like a text, you know, and even if you're not sure it's bogus, you just want to get off the list, just report it as junk or whatever they call it, right? Right click on it, open it up, whatever you need to do in your particular mail environment, and just say report junk or report spam or whatever they call it. While you'll still keep getting those emails, they'll just automatically go to your junk or spam folder. You go clear that out occasionally. You don't have to click anything. It vastly reduces the risk that you're going to be lulled into some false sense of security and click on the wrong thing. That's the two best ways to get rid of it with minimal risk to you. Report it as junk or spam, or log in to the company that sent it to you and, you know, unsubscribe that way.
1: So if you do report these unwanted emails as junk or spam, something does actually happen and it gets diverted into a junk folder. I mean, I'm not joking around. This is good stuff to learn. I didn't know that.
2: Yeah.
1: Is that what happens?
2: It's going to depend on, you know, your mail platform. And this same kind of logic applies to text, right? You get these weird texts. Hey, Bob, are you meeting me for lunch today? Or this kind of weird stuff. It's best not to interact with this stuff. Report it as junk. Block it. Block sender. Again, the terminology might vary, but the concept is the same. Rather than you click any links or respond to it, report it as junk or spam using whatever technique is available to you. And if you're not sure, that's something you can look up online. But once you've said this is junk, then you should not see them anymore, right? Once it hits your mail client, Outlook, whatever it is, it should just automatically throw that in the junk folder. If you just go out and clear those things out once in a while, it should be good to go, again, with minimal risk to you.
1: Yeah, and then you'll get the occasional message from somebody saying, hey, I emailed you, I tried to contact you, and I couldn't reach you. I'd rather have one or two of those every 6 months than get inundated with this stuff that I never wanted in the first place. All right, great stuff as always from our tech and cybersecurity expert, Dave Hatter. Thanks again, Dave. You're listening to Simply Money, presented by Allworth Financial on 55 KRC, the talk station.
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0: You're listening to Simply Money, satellite Allworth Financial. I'm Bob Sponseller, along with Brian James. If you have a financial question you'd like for us to answer, there's a red button you could click while you're listening to the show if you're listening on the iHeart app. Simply record your question there, and it will come straight to us. Dan in Blue Ash leads us off tonight, Brian. He says, we're about 18 months away from retirement. We got about $2.5 million saved, and I keep worrying we will retire right before a market downturn. How do people protect against bad timing without sitting on a bunch of cash forever? This is a great question and a common one.
21: It really is. This is one of the most common fears we hear. I want to retire and I've nailed my date, but my gosh, what if the market goes over the cliff? And it really seems like ever since 2008, Bob, we have this notion that we are about to go over the cliff, that kind of sense of fear that's been hanging around there.
0: Yep.
21: There are still some people out there waiting for the second leg down from 2008. But anyway, so let's talk about some different strategies that you can use to deal with this. So let's call it a retirement runway for this first one here. Instead of putting everything in the market, keep about 2 to 3 years of spending and safer assets like cash or short-term bonds. This is my favorite way to handle it. Talk about what are you going to need? What bills are for sure coming due? There's the household bills that you're stuck with the rest of your lives. Maybe there's a car we're going to have to buy this year, or we got to replace the roof, the HVAC. All of that kind of what I like to call pre-spent money. We know the bills coming due, and we're going to have to deal with it at some point. So that's the money you want to carve out. And carve out to the side. Where that helps you is that you will not have to use any dollars that do get hit, should therefore then be your longer term dollars. If the market does take a downturn, we know we've already carved out the dollars we're going to use to spend those to cover those expenses. Make sure you have flexibility. You don't have to spend the exact same amount every year. There are probably things you can trim out of your budget, and maybe look at the budget and figure out what are the things I'll pull the trigger on when it's time to back off a little bit if that happens. So hope that helps. So I think this next question for you, Bob, comes a little bit down the same lines from Mary in Montgomery. She says her husband wants to keep about 70% of their $2.2 million invested in stocks, even in retirement, and that feels really aggressive to her. So how do you determine the right allocation when you're about to start withdrawals? And I think the fears that Mary has are the same that Dan has.
0: All right, Mary, I'm going to give you two options here, door number one or door number two. Door number one is you could simply go to your husband and say, hey, until you reduce the risk exposure of our retirement portfolio, not just yours, you could sleep out there in the living room on the couch and just see how quickly that allocation changes. That's door number one. Door number two, you could bring your husband in and talk to a good fiduciary advisor and do some of this stress testing that Brian and I talk about all the time, where, hey, what happens if we have a down market with our current portfolio allocation? How would that impact the long-term plan? Will it work in a serious downturn market with 70% still in stocks? It might still work great, but if it doesn't work, I think, Mary, you and your husband owe that to one another to be prepared for that in advance and then possibly make some adjustments in your overall allocation. Using good data and time-tested stress testing can often make couples feel a whole lot better about how things are situated rather than just one spouse saying, hey, here's the way we're going to do it. So obviously, I was joking around about the first option. I think the second option is the way you ought to go. Sit down, stress test this thing in all market environments, and hopefully as a team, which is what a marriage should be, you could come away with a good long-term allocation that's going to allow both of you to sleep at night. All right, Alex in Florence, Brian, he says, I'm retiring this year with a little under $2 million and a small pension. How do I decide whether to take a lump sum from the pension or the monthly income option?
21: Well, you're right to call this out as a question you need some more help with, because this is one of the most irreversible decisions you can possibly make. When you're choosing between a lump sum and a monthly pension, what you're really deciding is between control and flexibility, or do you want guaranteed income you can't outlive? So let's start with a monthly pension. The big advantage here is stability, assuming that pension is stable underneath that, right? There's a reason that once a year they send you that really boring letter that talks about how well that pension is funded. Probably time to pull out a couple of those and read them just to get an idea for what kind of shape that is in. And you might hire a financial advisor to help you through that if you don't understand what that's saying. But beyond that, if it's a stable pension, it doesn't depend on the market. It's not going to wander up and down. It acts a lot like Social Security. It's a paycheck for life. In rare cases, it's going to have inflation built into it. But I'm going to stress the word rare. That takes a lot of pressure off your other portfolio, which is probably riding the waves of the markets, whatever that has. Now, here's the trade-off. Typically, you're giving up access to the principal. Once you choose that income stream, the decision is locked in, and there's really there's limited or no inflation protection. You know, like I said, it's a very rare situation that pensions still have inflation built into them. So how do you decide between the two? Look at that income floor. Add up your guaranteed sources, that pension, Social Security, any other steady income you've got out there. If the monthly pension cost helps cover most of your essential expenses, that's really valuable, because now your 1.7 can just be your fun money or your unexpected money, and you can go through with a life without a lot more stress. And then figure out that payout rate. Quick rule of thumb, if the pension is effectively paying you something like 5 to 6% or more of the lump sum annually, then that's usually a strong offer. Lower than 5 to 6%. So you're literally choosing between, here's a lump I can stick in my IRA right now, and I can invest it in something that'll spit out an interest rate. If that's less than 5 to 6%, then that monthly might be a better option. So think about those goals. We've got time for one more quick one from Ben in Westchester. Ben says his daughter's getting married, and we're considering $75,000 toward a house instead of a wedding gift. What tax issues might they experience? Bob, are there better ways to do this?
0: Well, Ben, your $75,000 number will work, but here's how it has to work. Keep in mind $19,000. That's the maximum amount of money you can give to any human being on the planet in 2026 without having to file a gift tax return. So you said you're married, you and your spouse, you could take that number, multiply that times two, that gets you to $38,000. Now, if you're comfortable, you know, giving your daughter's fiance $38,000, well, there that number goes up to $76,000 match, which is, you know, your $75,000 is under that amount. So if you structure it properly, you're going to have to give some money irrevocably to your daughter and your future son-in-law. That may or may not make you comfortable, but that's a way you can get it done. All right, coming up next, Brian and I are going to kick around a real-life example of a client trying to help his mother get out ahead of some future long-term care planning. You're listening to Simply Money, presented by Allworth Financial on 55 KRC, the talk station.
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0: You're listening to Simply Money, presented by Allworth Financial. I'm Bob Sponseller, along with Brian James. Brian, let's talk about an actual listener question and real life scenario that we deal with seemingly more and more every day. And this client's trying to help his 78-year-old mother. She's got about 900 grand saved, and they're starting to be concerned about future long-term care needs. And the question always arises, when should the kids or the son in this case step in and start doing some active planning? What are those discussions like? How involved should the kids be with mom and dad? We're having this conversation more and more, so I wanted to spend a couple minutes and kick this around. I think it's good to get involved earlier rather than later, as long as you do it respectfully with the parents. The number one thing is you got to get out in front of cognitive impairments, and we're seeing that, you know, early onset dementia or Alzheimer's. I'd say the first thing, you know, and I'd put this under the category of long-term care planning. Make sure you have financial powers of attorney and healthcare power of attorneys in place now, because if the cognitive impairment comes in, you want a backup person ready to step in and take care of things, or at least be present during meetings where decisions are made. That would be step one. Step two, Brian, is if we really see a long-term care event possibly coming down the road, I mean, we could get into some gifting, but we got to remember there's a 5-year look-back rule on any money that mom gives away now. You know, if you're trying to have her qualify for a Medicaid situation, those are two thoughts that quickly come to mind. What would you add to this question from our listener?
26: I want to frame it a little bit, because a lot of people think that, oh my gosh, the average stay is $120,000, $130,000 per year in this area. I have to layer that on top of her existing expenses. No, you usually don't, right? Because she's not going to the grocery store anymore. She's not traveling anymore. A lot of those expenses are simply duplicative. It definitely will cost more than her lifestyle now, but it's not a doubling of the expenses. So be reasonable about what that. I would say this 78-year-old mother with $900,000, that's all we really know. But at the same time, she's got a good chance of being able to self-insure at that level with some other rearranging things.
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31: Socialism or democracy.
32: There are many Mamdanis popping up all around the country. It is a dangerous thing.
31: Socialism.
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34: These aren't socialists. 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
32: And every American needs to take this seriously. You need to wake up.
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0: Level 3 out of 5 severe storm risks are posted covering parts of the region, including Chicago, Indianapolis, and Columbus, Ohio. More than 770,000 are currently without power across Ohio, Illinois, and Indiana. Some grim predictions are being made after an executive order was issued by President Trump calling for a reduction in recommended childhood vaccinations. A South Florida Democrat, Congresswoman Lois Frankel, says the president and Health Secretary Robert F. Kennedy Jr. are pushing dangerous misinformation about life-saving vaccines.
1: His advice is dangerous and it makes no sense. Many children will probably end up not getting what they need. It's going to cost more to go to a doctor. And we're talking about vaccines that have saved millions of children from diseases that once killed them or paralyzed them, disabled them.
0: The order makes several vaccinations optional for parents who consult with their children's doctors, including the flu shot and the shot for hepatitis B.
1: Our children deserve medical decisions based on science, not on these MAGA ridiculous politics.
0: And health officials have expressed concerns about reducing the number of recommended childhood vaccines from 18 to 11. The man accused of gunning down healthcare CEO Brian Thompson in Manhattan in 2024 is back in a prison cell after an appearance in state court today. Lawyers for Luigi Mangione are trying to get permission for a live broadcast of the trial, while the judge approved an overflow courtroom for more people to have access. I'm Scott Carr.
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